conversation with Jack Antonoff of Bleachers. Their new album is called Everyone for 10 Minutes. It's out everywhere now. They're also on tour. For dates, go to their website. I'm Tom Power. You're listening to Q. Been an exciting World Cup so far, hasn't it? I mean, for Canada with the 6-goal win last week. I mean, that was amazing. And this show, if you don't know, tapes in downtown Toronto. And like, it's been particularly exciting in Toronto because that's where some of the games are being held. Everyone's walking around. Everyone's wearing jerseys on the streetcar. I got to get a jersey. It's very, very exciting. And if you were not in downtown Toronto, or if you haven't been following the World Cup, maybe you missed this nice moment.

Thank you so much. What a great pleasure it is to be here tonight. Thank you to Joy Bullen. Thank you to Massey Hall. Thank you to this wonderful band. And thank you all for coming tonight. It's okay, you guys can give yourself a hand, that's fine. This is a little song about gratitude. It's called Wide Awake.

mother's womb, by the bodies of children in unmarked hidden tombs. Purpose, reason, that's what they say that you'll get when you have kids. And I did. Bruises,

City of St. John's warning drivers to stay aware at railway crossings and avoid stopping on the tracks. A national nonprofit says accidents at crossings are on the uptick across Canada. We'll hear from Operation Lifesaver Canada. We'll get another mini language lesson from educator and Wolastoqua speaker Roger Paul. And are you looking for local events and festivals to fill your summer plans? We'll hear from Envision St. John about his new tourism campaign and find out what's on the calendar this season coming up first on Information Warning.

0: 11 minutes after 6 o'clock, Sarah Trainor's at the Provincial News Desk with the headlines.
1: Good morning. The New Brunswick government is jumping on board a federal strategy to support 10 new nuclear power stations across Canada. Ottawa announced the plan this week. Energy Minister Renee Legacy says New Brunswick's existing plant makes it the best candidate. The Fredericton Police Force says one of its former officers is facing charges after an investigation into his police files. Andrew Savoy, an ex-constable, has been charged with perjury, uttering forged documents, and breach of trust. The charges are the result of an independent investigation into his files by police in Miramichi. And the latest survey by the New Brunswick Health Council shows that fewer New Brunswickers reported having a permanent primary care provider in 2025 than in the previous year. 73% of New Brunswickers say they had a provider last year, while that number was 77% in 2024. I'll have more on these and other stories coming up in the news.
0: Thanks, Sarah. That's Sarah Trainor at the New Brunswick News Desk. Jason King has a look at the weather and I guess a little less soggy than yesterday.
2: Yeah, we're going to do all right. We're a mix of sun and cloud for most of the day, though. There is still a chance of showers early this morning and late this afternoon. And with that chance late this afternoon, there is also a risk of thunderstorms. We will get up to 24 degrees for a high today. For tonight, partly cloudy, still a chance of showers in the evening. It'll clear later tonight, though. Wind gusts up to 40 kilometers an hour, so it'll be a little breezy tonight, a low of 13. And for tomorrow, sunny in the morning and early in the afternoon, then it'll be a mix of sun and clouds with a chance of showers later in the afternoon. High will get up to 23 tomorrow, except the long parts of the coast where we'll be around 15 degrees, and cloudy periods tomorrow night with a low of 12. So not quite as wet as it was yesterday, but there's still a chance of showers here over the next couple days.
0: Yeah, enough to keep you on your toes. You got to look at the radar, look at the skies.
2: Have the jacket ready just in case, but it's not going to be as bad as yesterday. So I think for the most part, we'll be able to get out and enjoy the next few days. And temperature-wise around right now, we're at 16 degrees in St. John. St. Stephen is at 14. Sussex is 15 degrees. And in Graham and Anne right now, it is also 15 degrees.

0: Coming up on quarter after six, you're listening to Information Morning on CBC Radio 1, 91.3 FM in St. John, 103.7 on Grand Manan, and around the world on the CBC Listen app. I'm Emily Brass. Well, St. John's on the water's edge, but how edgy do you think the city is? The tagline for Envision St. John's new tourism campaign is East Coast with an Edge. It's a shift to highlight the city's growing nightlife. Jen Silliphant is the director of marketing for Envision St. John. Good morning, Jen.
1: Good morning.
0: So what makes St. John so edgy?
1: Well, I would say people have a preconceived notion of the East Coast of Canada as a whole and of the Maritimes as being sleepy East Coast where people go to slow down. Of course, the beautiful vistas, but quiet country roads and coastal towns and all the seafood. And they're not wrong. And that's all across the East Coast. And we're included in that. There's stunning scenery. There's access to water, beautiful views and all kinds of nature. But what makes St. John different is that unexpected lively attitude. The region's historic and beautiful, but that's exciting, not sleepy. So that's where we kind of came up with, we're East Coast with an edge. We're the only city on the Bay of Fundy. We're the city on the edge of nature. We're the first incorporated city in Canada. And we have all kinds of unique festivals and events like Area 506 and Moonlight Bazaar that kind of give us that noticeable difference.
0: Okay, so you're going to be highlighting more the events rather than the natural features.
1: Exactly. They'll still be there. I mean, we have a huge focus on the Bay of Fundy as well. We're the only city on the Bay, so to be able to lean into that as well is always one of our attributes. But yeah, those festivals are things that certainly make us stand out.
0: Mm-hmm. And you touched on Moonlight Bazaar and Area 506. What other kind of events and things are you highlighting?
1: Well, as you said, those are two of our big ones. Area 506 is the 11th year this year and has an extra day. So starting July 30th all the way to August 2nd, we have Moonlight Bazaar. It's also really exciting this year. The Boardwalk Amphitheater is coming to life. So at the Gathering Space, there are four large concerts planned. Two around Canada Day, including Classified on June 30th, Brand Band 3000 on July 1st. July 25th is Rev, and that's the headliner for Pride as well. So there's going to be a huge festival that night called Prismatic. And then August 21st is Stephen Page. And the cool thing about those concerts is, with the exception of VIP tickets, which are available for, I think, around $39, it's free. So we're going to see these big concerts at the Gathering Space again that are free to the general public.
0: Mm-hmm. And that's just some of the stuff coming up. And you're saying, like, how a lot of people's perception of the East Coast is, you know, all these pleasant little villages and the, you know, the great seafood and stuff. And that has been drawing people to this area. But, you know, you have a slogan on your tourism website, actually, right now that says, "Goodbye, quaint. Hello, St. John." I mean, what do you mean by that?
1: Well, it's leaning into what's different. I mean, and it's not just St. John. It is the whole region as a whole. I mean, we're 240 years old and still not acting our age because you see all those unique pop-ups and festivals happen. The Fundy Trail Provincial Park is 30 kilometers of, are you kidding me? The coastal views along that driving trail are just outstanding. So it's all those little things that are like, hello, check this out.
0: Mm-hmm. But I mean, it sounds like you don't want St. John to be known as quaint when that's what some tourists are looking for. You know, why shift away from that?
1: It's not a shift, I would say. It's just focusing on what makes us different. I would say, like we've said, the entire East Coast can be quaint. There's a lot of things that we all have. We all have that amazing access to water. There's lots of opportunities to get on the water and explore and experience all those little coastal towns. But it's really trying to say, why not check out something different? We know we've over 80 bars and restaurants in our uptown core. So, and we know that's a draw for even Fredericton or Moncton, for people to come here for those meals and for those diners. So we really want to focus on those things.
0: So it sounds like, you know, you're trying to add another set of tourists to the mix.
1: We're definitely certainly trying to grow, but I think everyone is. But yeah, just trying to remind tourists there's a little more here.
0: So it's not, are you trying to attract a different demographic, like maybe some of the younger folks, or, you know, is that part of the push to attract new generations to come visit?
1: Not necessarily. I'll say we've worked with a number of agencies over the years, and the great things are that the standouts, like being the only city in the Bay of Fundy in our target markets, which is really leaning into that 25 to 65 age group, really haven't changed. We're talking to the Maritimes. We know New Brunswick is our largest segment that are coming here. We're also talking more to Ontario. And I guess what has changed and what is growing is our Quebec market. We're seeing anecdotally, we were hearing people say, oh, I'm seeing more Quebec license plates, seeing more Quebec traffic. As we look at our numbers, if I look at the last 5 years, Montreal is the fifth largest group of people that are coming to the St. John region. So I guess that is what's new. We're talking to that market a little more, but it's really just trying to grow our presence. And then, as always, we're also talking to, in partnership with the province, New England and the New York market.
0: And you can see how people in Montreal, New York would, you know, that would appeal to them to have that there's also a nightlife and all these restaurants.
1: Very true.
0: And so, Jen, what are you most looking forward to this summer in St. John?
1: For me, it's always Area 506. We love getting out and having that time on the waterfront. That new section of Harbor Passage that's between the Container Village and between the gathering space. So experience it in all the capacities. Our waterfront has truly grown. It's truly changed over the last few years, and it's great to be able to continue to experience that and get out and see more of what there is to do here.
0: Well, Jen, thank you so much for joining us this morning.
1: Thank you for having me.
0: Jen Siliphant is with Envision St. John. What are your thoughts on the description of St. John as East Coast with an edge? What's your favorite spot to enjoy St. John nightlife? Call our talkback line 506-632-7735, or rather, that is 7747. That's 506-632-7747, or email infoamstjohn@cbc.ca. Well, Jen just mentioned the Fundy Sea Shanty Festival. It might have been one of the things she mentioned. It takes place the beginning of August, and you can catch A Dram and a Draw. That's a Celtic folk band from Kent County performing August 8th. Here's one of their new tunes.

0: from Kent County, New Brunswick. That was Dram and a Draw with Living the Dream. 6:24, you're listening to Information Morning. And just a reminder, Master Gardener Amy Cleveland will be here after 8. She's going to be in studio to answer all of your gardening questions, from mulch to pest to fertilizer. So jot down this number, 506-632-7735. That's the live studio number. It's different than the talkback line. 632-7735. Amy Cleveland will take your calls live on the air after the 8 o'clock edition of World Report. And right now, it is 6:25, time for the Business Digest with Megan Reed.
1: Good morning. From Seoul to the Silicon Valley, it was a terrible, horrible, no good, very bad day for tech stocks. After a sell-off that began in Asia, which saw a 10% drop in South Korea's KOSPI index, picked up steam and spread around the world. The Nasdaq ended the day down 579 points, with the TSX, the Dow, and the S&P all closing in negative territory. In a note to clients regarding the situation, JP Morgan wrote, "Gravity strikes." But not everyone seems as bothered. Dan Ives covers tech at Wedbush Securities. He feels with all the upside tech has seen as of late, yesterday was just a breather. Ives says the sell-off is all about South Korea.
2: South Korea is really the heart and lungs of memory chips and a lot of part of the AI revolution. And you've seen the KOSPI sell off 10%. It's up almost 100% year to date, but it's definitely sent some shivers across the market.
1: Despite the dip, Ives isn't particularly worried. In his opinion, it's all about demand. And when it comes to AI, demand outstrips supply 10 to 1. Well, for the second time this year, Bank of Canada Governor Tiff Macklem raised red flags over the widening global trade and capital imbalances, warning that unchecked cross-border investment flows risk distorting asset prices, fuels protectionism, and generates financial stability vulnerabilities that Canada cannot afford to ignore. At a speech yesterday in Paris, hosted by the France-Canadian Chamber of Commerce, Macklem says it leaves us with two clear risks.
3: Large capital inflows into the United States could once again be misallocated, stretching valuations in equities and credit and setting the stage for a painful correction. Second, those flows could reverse suddenly. Either outcome would send stress far beyond the U.S. borders. So the problem is not just that imbalances are widening again. It's also that they are widening in a world where the financial system is now faster, more complex, and less transparent.
1: Macklem underlined that Canada is not itself a driver of these imbalances. However, that offers limited protection as we are affected by trade tensions and could be sideswiped if financial stability risks, quote, crystallize. Turning to tourism, Japan is increasing its visa fees fivefold for foreign investors entering the country. It's their first fee increase in nearly 50 years. According to the Consulate General of Japan, Canadians with valid passports do not need a visa to travel to Japan for tourism or short-term business purposes, as Canadian citizens can stay in the country for up to 90 days. But if you have to go for longer than that, a single entry visa is going up to around $150 Canadian, with a multi-entry going up to $263. These new fees kick in on Wednesday, July the 1st. And finally, talk about wrong place, wrong time. Dot, DoorDash's autonomous delivery robot, showed up at an active police scene in Chandler, Arizona, earlier this week, just as the SWAT team was using flashbang explosives on the windows of a home. As Dot approached, the police ordered the robot to turn around, but it refused to leave before it completed its job. In the end, the police had to contact the company, who sent a technician to retrieve the robot. Unfortunately for the person that ordered the food, the tech did not complete their order. For CBC Radio, I'm Megan Reed.
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0: Well, thank you for that call. And nonprofit events can always be shared on our talkback line, 506-632-7747. 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Same contact info if you ever want to share your views on something you heard on the show. Well, as our port gets busier, so do our rail lines. A nonprofit rail safety organization will tell us why railway crossing accidents are on the rise in St. John and across the country. That's coming up on Information Morning, the New Brunswick News. Is coming up next.
5: Good morning. I'm Sarah Trainer, and this is the CBC New Brunswick News. It's 6:30. A Graminan family says New Brunswick's child welfare system needs a complete overhaul. Their son died from an overdose after spending years in the care of Child Protection Services. That family would like to send a strong message to a government committee examining why vulnerable teens aren't getting the support they need to transition safely into adulthood. Families of youth involved with social services can't be identified. The boy's uncle is speaking out about what he thinks went wrong.
6: What we have right now is 10 layers of nothing working. The processes that they go through, that the kids are going through, they're not working. And then when something doesn't work, they don't make any adjustments to fix it. It's such a rigid system. Kids can't get the help that they need.
5: The committee is holding 2 days of hearings this week. It has not scheduled any families to make presentations. New Brunswick's Child Death Review Committee is required to investigate the death of every youth under 19 who dies while in government care. However, it has not released any results more recent than 2024. A warning now before our next story. This story contains details of alleged domestic violence. Jury deliberations began yesterday afternoon in a St. John double murder trial. It's the third week of Roman Commissioni's trial on two counts of first-degree murder. Shane McGee has more.
7: The 12 jurors left the courtroom around 2 p.m. to deliberate. They're weighing the testimony from 24 witnesses over 2 weeks, including from Roman Commissioni himself. The 46-year-old is accused of killing two boys, aged 10 and 17, on January 29, 2025. A publication ban prohibits naming the two, identified only as AB and CD. The court has ruled it can be reported it's a case of alleged domestic violence. It's alleged Commissioni stabbed the two and then attempted to take his own life. Elena Campbell gave the Crown's closing statement, saying a note, scheduled emails, and web searches in the days before the killings show planning, saying Commissioni acted in desperate vengeance, upset over his divorce. Commissioni's lawyer, Shanna Wicks, told jurors the accused doesn't recall the morning in question and said he insists there was no plan to kill the two. Wicks said the note, emails, and other steps the Crown referenced reflect Commissioni's deteriorating mental state after his divorce. Justice Darrell Stevenson spent about 3 hours instructing the jury before deliberations began. Deliberations will continue with overnight breaks until a unanimous verdict is reached. Shane McGee, CBC News, St. John.
5: And an update to this story. After deliberating for about 2.5 hours yesterday, the jurors sent a note asking to listen to a recording of the testimony of the Crown's key witness. But that came to a halt when a juror sent another note saying they could only hear about half of the audio. The judge asked how many jurors were having trouble, and at least 5 indicated they were having issues hearing the recording. The jury is sequestered and was sent away until this morning. The New Brunswick government is jumping on board a federal strategy to support 10 new nuclear power stations across Canada. Ottawa announced the plan on Monday. It includes the goal of having at least one new nuclear plant built or under construction outside Ontario by 2035. Energy Minister Renee Legacy attended the announcement and said New Brunswick's existing plant makes it the best candidate.
8: The easiest path to get new nuclear in Canada outside of Ontario by 2035 is going through Point La Pro.
9: We're ready. We're advanced. We're already doing our EIAs at this point. We've already started engaging in the first steps with our First Nations, getting that relationship ready for those next steps.
5: NB Power warned earlier this month that new nuclear generation would be too costly to include in its plans unless the province tells it to do so. Federal Natural Resources Minister Tim Hodgson says Ottawa would support that with tax breaks, loans, and other subsidies.
10: I promise that we'll do whatever we can as a federal government to help New Brunswick make the right choices for the people of New Brunswick.
5: The Holt Liberals said last month they would take until next March to evaluate whether a new reactor makes sense. And an advocacy group looking to improve French immersion is seeking changes to the Official Languages Act. Parents for Bilingual Education New Brunswick supports language duality in Anglophone schools. It was one of 13 interveners who spoke yesterday in Moncton before the legislature's Committee on Official Languages. The committee is hearing what changes people across the province want to see to the act. The group wants French immersion to be legislated so it's protected regardless of which government is in power. Jane Keith is the president of Parents for Bilingual Education. She says French immersion is not guaranteed for parents who want it, even though it's existed for 57 years.
11: It's kind of survived all those years because parents want it and parents are adamant and they fight for it and they ask for it. It should be a given that it's available for students and for parents in an officially bilingual province. You don't really have any guarantee. Parents are kind of at the mercy of the school district or the school, whether or not it's offered. So they don't have any really rights to it. And we feel like they should in a bilingual province.
5: The final meetings are set for the next 3 days in St. John, Fredericton, and Woodstock. The committee will have until the end of December to present its recommendations to the Legislative Assembly. And that's the CBC News for New Brunswick.
0: Thanks, Sarah. That's Sarah Traynor at the Provincial News Desk. Jason King's on the other side of the glass and has a look at the forecast. Seems like it's going to be a little warmer today.
12: A little warmer and definitely less wet. Mix of sun and clouds today, though we do still have a chance of showers early this morning and late this afternoon. Wind gusts up to 40 kilometers an hour, so yeah, a little breezy today. High of 24, though, so that's not too bad. Partly cloudy tonight. Still a chance of showers in the evening before it clears later tonight, and the low for overnight will be 13 degrees. For tomorrow, sunny in the morning and early in the afternoon. Then we'll have a mix of sun and clouds with a chance of showers late in the afternoon. High will get up to 23 for tomorrow, except parts of the coast will be around 15 degrees. And cloudy periods overnight tomorrow with the low of 12. So a little bit wet today and tomorrow, but just chances, I would say. So mostly sun and clouds, and we'll get up to the mid-20s, parts of the coast, like I say, around 15 degrees, but we're used to that. A little colder here, but overall, I would say definitely the next few days, definitely better than yesterday anyways. Right now, we're at 15 degrees in St. John. In St. George, it is 13 degrees. Hampton is up to 15, and in St. Martin's right now, it is 14 degrees.
0: 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Well, the city's warning drivers to stay alert at rail crossings. It says there are about 30 public rail crossings in St. John, and they're getting more reports of drivers stopping on the tracks. A national nonprofit that promotes rail safety says railway crossing or trespassing incidents seriously injure or kill more than 100 Canadians every year, and they say the incidents seem to be on the rise. Janelle Saskew speaks for Operation Lifesaver Canada. Good morning, Janelle.
13: Good morning, Emily. Thanks for having me.
0: Well, thanks for joining us. So how much of an increase has there been in deaths or serious injuries around railway crossings?
13: Well, like you said, every year in Canada, we report over 100 injuries or deaths near railway crossings. And every one of these is a result of collisions or trespassing on our crossings or on our corridors. And, you know, every single one of these injury-related or fatality-related deaths is preventable. And that's why we need to work with all of our Canadians all across the country to really raise the awareness of how important it is to remain safe near the rail lines.
0: I mean, how dangerous is it? Like, how long can it take for a train to stop if the engineer sees a car on the tracks?
13: Well, what people don't realize is how fast and how much velocity a train actually has when it's moving. So a lot of trains, we can see trains that are up to 10,000 feet. So that's about 150 cars. Going at full speed, a train, if they have an emergency or alerted of an emergency, and when they throw on their brakes, it could take up to 1 kilometer for a train to stop. People don't realize that. You know, our trains operate on fixed tracks. We can't swerve to avoid collisions. We have no choice but to throw on the brakes and honestly say a prayer.
0: Yeah.
13: People need to realize that.
0: Really scary. So what kind of steps could drivers take to be more safe around those crossings?
13: You know, it just comes down to making safe choices, right? We have to pay attention. Like I said, people just don't really appreciate or realize how long it takes a train to stop. So, you know, think about how fast the trains are moving. I want people to pay attention to how far away a train actually is. And like I said, just realizing that a train can't stop on a dime. So, you know, that's why we have warning lights, we have bells, we have gates, we have railway signals. We do all of this to alert the public, even our whistles. Many people don't like them. They are a way to alert the public that we need to move through a community quickly and safely.
0: Why do you think we're seeing more of these collisions at railway crossings nowadays?
13: It's just human complacency. You know, that's all it comes down to. We're in a hurry. We think that it's okay to take the shortcut. That's all it is. There's no other explanation for it.
0: So people are trying to, like, you know, charge the gate and get across before it goes down?
13: Yeah. You know, who wants to wait those 3 minutes for the train to pass by? I can quickly sneak through, right? I don't want to be stuck behind all these other vehicles for 3 minutes. That's what it boils down to. And that momentary decision can have major impacts on your life, the first responders, the train crews. There's so many people that these decisions, you know, can impact so many people on so many levels.
0: And, you know, we mentioned the gates, but there are some crossings that don't have gates. Are the incidents happening more often in those locations?
13: You know, there is no rhyme or reason where we see, you know, these types of trends. Sometimes they happen at controlled crossings. Sometimes they happen at uncontrolled crossings. So like I said, I would like to say that there is a trend, but there really isn't. So, you know, I just think that it comes down to, again, you know, where people are going, as we're seeing higher density populations occurring and being built near railway corridors. We're seeing higher rates of trespassing or, you know, try to take a shortcut across the tracks to get to the other side. There's so many factors, right? But again, it all comes down to human choice.
0: Yeah, because sometimes you'll see where people have even cut a hole in the fence to get across.
13: It happens all the time.
0: Is that how dangerous is that, though? Like, people might think, well, I'm not in a car. I can just kind of dash across. I mean, what would you say to them?
13: No, absolutely. So, you know, another thing that we have to really remember as our trains are becoming more and more modern, it's crazy, but wind velocity, air pressure, everything changes how well we can hear.

0: They are. And I mean, that's just the reality, right? As our economy is growing, we depend on rail to move our commodities, to move our people. We play a very important role in our entire Canadian economy. So, you know, train operations aren't going away anywhere. But we have to remember, you know, for instance, a fully loaded train, so a 10,000-foot train, which is approximately 150 cars, that removes 350 semi-trucks, transport trucks, off of our highways.
1: Mm.
0: So when you consider that, you know, we're actually improving safety. We are improving the cost of infrastructure repairs, right? So it actually is the more economical, the safer way to transport goods across the country. So, you know, railway operations, we are expanding. We know that that's a mandate of our government. We know that, like I said, that's what's going to improve our economy. That's, we provide jobs in the areas. There's so many facets to it. So like I said, train's not, you know, rail's not going anywhere. We have to become more aware and do our part. It's a shared responsibility.
1: Mm-hmm.
0: As we grow, you know, we as people in our population need to be more aware and share the messaging of how important it is to remain safe near the rail line.
1: Yeah. And when you mentioned 350 semi-trucks, it gives us an idea of how heavy these trains are, too.
0: Yeah, exactly.
1: And how about new drivers? You know, a lot of newcomers in Canada right now. You know, is there an awareness issue there?
0: Absolutely. So, you know, we try to acknowledge every facet of who we can reach out to and who we can share the messaging with. So we actually have a rail safety ambassador program. So we have volunteers all across Canada who are trained to share the messaging, and we come into our communities. And like I said, we just promote rail safety. So we do have a particular driver education program. So again, it's really focused on safe behavior at railway crossings and reinforces the importance of obeying the signals, the gates, and the warning devices. That's just one of our many programs that we offer. If you go online at operationlifesaver.ca, we have a whole list of a variety of programs, different types of resources, everything from school-age children to new drivers to trail users, everything that you can think of.
1: Are there other ways that you're seeing people get into trouble along the railway tracks?
0: Well, like I said, it's mainly trespassing and it's mainly driver error, right? Those are the two main ones.
1: And photo ops, I've heard, is also...
0: Photo ops, oh my goodness, yes, we are into photo season. And, you know, just a reminder to people, yes, it makes a beautiful backdrop, but there again, if you go on our website, we actually do have a video, a story that was shared by someone who was taking pictures on a railway track, and unfortunately an individual lost their life during that process.
1: Oh.
0: It may look pretty, but it's not worth it. It is not worth it. Just stay off the tracks.
1: And how about homeless encampments? You know, are those sometimes popping up along the tracks?
0: They are. We are starting to see that trend more and more. You know, it really is heart-wrenching because we have our most vulnerable population being put in a vulnerable situation, right? There's a lot of issues with, you know, mental health, maybe some addiction issues. And again, you know, it's just so hard to get the messaging out to our homeless population, reminding them how dangerous and how vulnerable the situation they are in if they are located near the railway tracks. So we are really working with municipalities all across Canada to try to come up with a solution for it. And we've had tremendous, tremendous support from our railway partners as well, investing money into, you know, some type of a campaign where we can try to address some of these issues that we're seeing increasing across the country.
1: Well, Janelle, thank you so much for joining us today.
0: Oh, thanks for having me, Emily. You know, we're very proud of what we do. We have a tremendous amount of ambassadors all across Canada. Our information is actually shared in a wide variety of languages so that we can do as much outreach as possible. And, you know, we just really want to remind everybody that we always have to be cautious and we always have to be

0: alert when we're near railway crossings. Every death is preventable. And one day I would love to be out of a job or out of a board position and say that we no longer have seen any deaths near railways. That would be incredible.
1: Janelle Saskiew is a board member with Operation Lifesaver Canada, a national nonprofit that promotes rail safety. Have you seen any dicey incidents on the tracks? Call our talkback line 632-7747 or email info@amstjohn@cbc.ca.

0: coming up on 10 minutes before 7 o'clock. You're listening to Information Morning from St. John. And this week, as we mark the end of National Indigenous History Month, we're sharing some language lessons with educator and speaker Roger Paul. They were recorded by CBC's Mavonwe Davis in 2019. Paul is fluent in Passamaquoddy and Willistigwe. And this morning, he tells us about the concept of time.
1: Morning has different types of words also describe it. A lot of them say sabawu, or it's morning, or sabai is this past morning, and bemlagwik is this evening, or as this evening is going. And I'm fighting the digression again too. It's always in motion. We don't have stationary times of day. The closest thing we would have to a stationary time of day is noontime, and we use the word busque. Is actually a compound word, and our words are all compound words, and they're made up of morphemes, a little syllable words, short syllable words that are actually the roots, and then we put affixes to it, whether it's a suffix, a prefix, or an infix, which is like a small suffix or prefix that's put within the word. So that's how we can take the stem word, like what's in the dictionary, and then we can just expand upon it. We can subtract and add from there. There's a linguist that teaches at the University of Maine in Machias who calls it Passamaquoddy math, where you add or subtract suffixes, infixes, or prefixes to set the context of the stem word that you're talking about. But our language is made up in that way. And when we talk about busque, it comes from the word ebasu, half. And so it describes the sun going halfway across the sky. So to us, that would be noon. Depending on the time of year, that wouldn't be 12 o'clock or 1 o'clock or 2 o'clock. It would be when the sun has traveled halfway across the sky is busque. And that's the time of day that we would describe. And bemlagwik, and bem is something that's always in motion, something that's moving. And lagwik meaning the night. So bemlagwik as the night goes, and gujitbuk throughout the night, and the midnight that we use is not always 12 a.m. We have the ebasu again, ebasitbukik, and ebasitbukik would be in the middle of the night, or would be as the halfway through the darkness.
2: So it's really is just you can see how you, the description,
1: yes,
2: how you describe it. So
1: we
2: have it something in English noon, 12.
1: There's
2: noon.
1: A label for that. Yes, there's a label that's usually a noun in the English language, and the English language has this tendency to have labels for everything. As soon as you meet a new person, and you introduce yourself to that new person, they usually ask, "Oh, well." Could you tell me your name? And then, of course, there's that name label. You know? Even in our language, we sometimes label ourselves based on the family we come from. And so that helps them to know who they are rather than what they are. And a lot of times if I said, well, yes, I'm a linguist, it's like, oh, I've labeled myself. So now you have judged me based on that label of linguist. So, oh, this guy knows many different languages. And it's like, well, no, that's not what linguistics is about. Linguistics is about the study of the science of how languages are formed. Not all linguists speak more than one or two languages, and that's about it.
2: Yeah.
1: But those labels, when we talk in our language, we try not to use those labels. We try to describe what we see or what we want the person to see, and we describe the relationship we have with the world around us.
0: That's speaker and educator Roger Paul talking about the concept of time in the Willistigwe language. Tomorrow he'll share the words for animals. Well, it's Wednesday. That means Master Gardener Amy Cleveland will be here to answer your gardening questions. So get them ready. Amy Cleveland will take your calls live on the air after the 8 o'clock edition of World Report. So here's the number you need to dial, 506-632-7735. That's 632-7735. 6:54, time for sports with John Hancock. Good morning, John.
3: Hi there.
0: So let's start with the World Cup and a big day ahead for Canada.
3: Yeah, we'll take a look at Canada in a moment here. Colombia has a spot in the knockout round. Daniel Munoz scored in the 76th minute to give Colombia a 1-0 win over Congo, that match in Guadalajara. And that win moved Colombia to the top of Group K, heading into their final group match, group stage match against Portugal. Good day for Portugal. Ronaldo scored twice. 5-0 they beat Uzbekistan. England, Ghana played to a scoreless draw, and Croatia shut out Panama 1-0 in Toronto. Big crowd, pro-Croatia crowd in Toronto, saluting their star midfielder Luka Modric, who made his 200th appearance. The only goal from Ante Budimir in the 54th minute. Canada only needs a tie to clinch top spot in their group as they get ready to host Switzerland this afternoon at 4 o'clock in Vancouver. Canadian coach Jesse Marsh.
4: Staying here is definitely our number one goal. Look, I said this when I took the job. 2 years ago, everybody thought I was crazy, but this is where I expected us to be. And especially when we drew Switzerland, we thought, okay, let's position ourselves to make sure that we are competing for our goal to stay in Vancouver in that last match. And so we're here, and we're going to be ready for it.
3: Marsh says captain Alphonso Davies is expected to play and likely come on as a substitute. He missed the first two games getting over that hamstring injury. At 4 o'clock today from Vancouver. And in other matches today, Bosnia-Herzegovina will play Qatar, and and that's also at 4 o'clock. Morocco versus Haiti, Scotland versus Brazil, both at 7 o'clock. South Africa plays South Korea, Mexico against Czechia. Those games in Mexico, and they are both at 10 o'clock.
0: Exciting times. I heard that they just can't keep the Canada merchandise on the shelves in a lot of shops that are around the venues.
3: Yeah, there's a popular item, that's for sure.
0: Yeah, no kidding. And in hockey news, the Edmonton Oilers have a new head coach, while the Calgary Flames and the Ottawa Senators both completed trades.
3: Yeah, the Oilers named Mike Babcock their new head coach. He hasn't coached in the NHL for more than 6 years. The league cleared him following an investigation into that brief stint he had with Columbus in 2023 when he never coached a game. Mike Babcock.
5: It was very evident before the year started that we weren't together as a staff. My wife gave me a call and she said, it's time to get out of there. Anytime you make anybody feel uncomfortable in your life, you should take a look at yourself and you should say, how could I do that better? The situation in Columbus, they've had a full review, and I'm thankful to NHL and NHLP for doing that. It didn't work out for us. We're excited about making it work here.
3: Calgary completed a deal with the New Jersey Devils. They got two players, defenseman Simon Nemec and winger Maxim Siplikov, for a prospect, Etienne Morin. And the Devils also get two future conditional first-round draft picks, as well as the number 35 pick this year. Ottawa acquired forward William Eklund and two prospects from San Jose. Sens gave up the ninth pick in this year's draft. Eklund had 50 goals and 113 assists in 252 games for the San Jose Sharks. Buffalo traded defenseman Bowen Byram to Chicago. Washington acquired winger Jordan Kyrou from St. Louis.
0: And there's also draft news in basketball. Who did the Toronto Raptors pick in yesterday's opening round?
3: Yeah, they took Allen Graves, a forward, 19th overall. He's 6'9", the latest in a long line of Raptor draft picks that were athletic forwards at about that height. Players like Pascal Siakam, OG Anunoby, Scotty Barnes, and more recently Colin Murray-Boyles. Graves averaged close to 12 points for the Santa Clara Broncos. Toronto gets the 50th pick today in day two. And Washington chose BYU forward American A.J. DeBanza with the first pick overall, a 19-year-old that has drawn comparisons to NBA superstar Kevin Durant. He led basketball, college basketball, in scoring with over 25 points.
0: And in baseball, an extra innings loss for the Toronto Blue Jays.
3: Yeah, former Blue Jay Joey Loperfido hit a tie-breaking three-run homer in the 11th inning to give Houston the 9-7 win. The Toronto starting pitcher, Shane Bieber, making his first start of the season, had a rough outing. He only went 3 2/3, gave up 4 runs and 9 hits. Trey Savage gets the start in the finale tonight. Yankees beat the Tigers and moved 3 up on Tampa in the American League East. Tampa lost to Kansas City. Red Sox beat Colorado. The Orioles lost to the Angels. There you go.
0: Well, thanks, John. Have a great day.
3: You too.
0: That's John Hancock at the CBC Sports Desk. And go Canada today at the World Cup. Well, there's road work ahead. It'll be a summer of major construction on Hampton Road. We're going to hear more from Gary Lozier, Director of Engineering for the Town of Quispam Sis. As well, our house doctor will share some tips for staying healthy through the summer. And a new national strategy for nuclear power includes building reactors and selling technology abroad. We'll take a look at the federal government's plans and what it might mean for Canada's energy capacity. World Report is coming up next.
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2: This is World Report. Good morning. I'm Marcia Young. Thousands of soccer fans say StubHub canceled their tickets to World Cup games at the last minute. And a CBC investigation has found that customers across North America are now demanding refunds. Dave Seglins explains.
9: Mark Gallagher of Vancouver paid $11,000 for a pair of Prime World Cup tickets, a Christmas gift, a dream to watch Canada play Qatar in Vancouver.
10: At the time, I made the decision to go through StubHub because there was numerous articles about fraud websites. 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
9: But his tickets never arrived and may have never existed. He called StubHub repeatedly, weeks, days, hours before game time.
10: The night before game day, we were panicking. You can imagine how stressful the situation was. We stayed up till 4 a.m. with somebody on the line trying to get this problem solved.
11: I'm seeing hundreds of complaints a day on social media.
9: Randy Nichols, a music industry manager and ticketing specialist, says StubHub is renowned for failing to deliver.
11: We need to ban speculative ticketing for one. Selling something that you don't have should absolutely be illegal. These marketplaces that are selling them, like StubHub, should be regulated in many ways.
9: StubHub blames FIFA and the World Cup ticketing system for its problems. But the company declined to elaborate, other than to say it will investigate Mark Gallagher's $11,000 case and will honor its so-called Fan Protect money-back guarantee. Now, FIFA, for its part, referred all questions back to StubHub. Dave Seglin, CBC News, Toronto.
2: CBC has learned the Mackenzie Valley Highway will be one of Ottawa's first projects of national interest. The federal government is expected to make the announcement later today. The designation allows the government to fast-track the infrastructure project. The highway would connect remote communities in the Northwest Territories and help Canada assert its sovereignty in the Arctic. David Thurton reports.
12: The Carney government will announce its intention to list the Mackenzie Valley Highway as a project of national interest. That's according to multiple sources not authorized to speak publicly. Before that happens, the government is announcing today that it is consulting with First Nations, Inuit, and the territorial government. The power to do all this exists under C-5, the Building Canada Act, although it allows Ottawa to fast-track projects. In this case, the feds will let northern regulators complete their own review, and once they're done, they will fast-track permitting. The Mackenzie Valley Highway is not just another gravel road. It could offer a vital all-season link to some of the Northwest Territories' most remote communities, especially for the military, increasingly tasked with defending Arctic sovereignty. Sources also confirm that two other projects are part of the announcement, including another all-weather road and a new deepwater port in Grays Bay, Nunavut, along with a deep geological nuclear waste facility in northern Ontario. David Thurton, CBC News, Ottawa.
2: Modernizing militaries will be a focus at NATO's summit in Turkey next month. Alliance members are being urged to invest more in their armed forces. Part of that will include recruiting thousands more soldiers. As Briar Stewart reports, the subject is top of mind for the head of Canada's army.
13: And we continue to be overmatched, whether it's...
14: Lieutenant General Michael Wright, the commander of Canada's army, delivered that message while taking part in a panel alongside military leaders from Britain and Germany. It was part of a conference organized by the Royal United Services Institute, a defense think tank based in London. The topic was designing a military for the future. While the use of drones and artificial intelligence was part of the talk, countries are also very focused on how to bolster their ranks.
13: And we have deficit across the people, equipment, training, infrastructure aspects of the Canadian Army, but also of the Canadian Armed Forces.
14: Officials are reportedly considering boosting the full-time reserves to 100,000 troops and creating a citizen soldier force of about 300,000. Several countries in Europe are taking a slightly different approach, expanding compulsory military service and volunteer schemes. In recent months, thousands of young people have rallied in Germany against government legislation. Starting next year, all 18-year-old men will have to undergo a medical exam to determine if they're fit for service. There's no discussion of something similar in Canada, but Wright says he believes people are sensing the urgency to rebuild the forces.
13: So I think Canadians are gaining a much greater understanding
14: of the myriad of global threats that countries need to be prepared for. Briar Stewart, CBC News, London.
15: NATO Secretary General Mark Rutte will meet with U.S. President Donald Trump today. The divide between Washington and the military alliance is growing. Trump has been critical of NATO's lack of involvement in the war in Iran. He has also called out member nations for what he sees as an imbalance in military spending. Today's meeting is viewed as an effort to smooth over the alliance's relationship with the White House. U.S. Secretary of War Pete Hegseth recently pledged to review all of the U.S. military sites in Europe. Parts of Europe are in the middle of another day of unprecedented heat. A rare red heat warning was issued for swaths of England and Wales. And the heat wave is being blamed for now more than 40 deaths in France. A heat dome is trapping the hot air over the continent. Temperatures in some areas are hitting more than 40 degrees Celsius. The CBC's Anna Cunningham has the latest from London.
16: The UK, unlike some parts of Europe, is not built for this heat.
17: Yeah, quite intense, just trying to keep the house cool.
18: Finding the travel to London hard because I come in on trains that aren't always air conditioned.
16: Rail companies are warning people only to travel if absolutely necessary. The transport network is at high risk of tracks buckling and points failing. There is no official government guidance about maximum classroom temperatures, so schools are having to make their own decisions about student safety. Hundreds have closed and hundreds more are operating on a half day. People are being told to avoid exercise between 11 a.m. and 3 p.m. Unlike the culture in Spain, where people rest for siestas during the hottest part of the day, or in France, where window shutters are commonplace, the UK is not familiar with such extreme heat. Only an estimated 5% of households have AC units.
19: It's hot. My hotel did have air conditioning, but this was definitely very unexpected.
20: Just got to get on with it, really, haven't we?
16: The British electrical grid operator has called for more power to be generated as temperatures soar and pressure grows between supply and demand. London's mayor has issued a high air pollution alert, and the British Army has cancelled ceremonial duties in London and Windsor, including the changing of the guard at Buckingham Palace, it says, to protect the well-being of its soldiers and horses. Elsewhere in northern France, some 68,000 households are without power. People are being told to work from home. The Eiffel Tower and the Louvre are closing early for visitors. Italy, Spain, Belgium and Germany are also taking extra measures as this heat wave is expected to extend into Eastern Europe in the coming days. Anna Cunningham, CBC News, London.
15: Canada's men's team is back on the pitch this afternoon. They play Switzerland in Vancouver at the World Cup, but they will be short their star player. Ismaël Koné is recovering with a broken leg from a match last week. The CBC's Renee Lucas has a preview.
21: It'll be a sea of red and white jerseys at BC Place this afternoon. The morning after Canada's 6-0 thumping of Qatar, the run was on for Team Canada merch. Bruce Haug manages a sporting goods store downtown Vancouver. He just got an emergency order of 2,700 jerseys, but...
1: They'd probably be gone today, I would imagine.
21: He says demand is well above Vancouver's last big sporting event.
1: Oh, this is the craziest thing. Through the Olympics, 10 times that. This has just been insane demand for Canada, any other jersey as well.
21: Thomas Schneider is Swiss Consul General in Vancouver.
4: I'm obviously a Swiss fan, but I'm also neutral as a Swiss. I just hope that the best team may win.
21: Canada sits at the top of its group thanks to goals scored. CBC sports analyst Shreen Ahmed says...
22: Canada's in a really good position going into playing against Switzerland because at the moment they're poised at the top of the table in Group B. So in order for them to stay there, all they have to do is to draw with Switzerland.
21: Today's game kicks off in Vancouver at noon Pacific. Renee Lucas, CBC News, Vancouver.
15: And that is the latest national and international news from World Report. 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I'm Marcia Young.

The nuclear option. Canada's energy minister announced some big plans this week, including 10 new reactors over the next 15 years. We'll have analysis from an energy policy expert. Summertime and the living is easy if you take some precautions to stay healthy, that is. Our house doctor, Mike Simon, will have more. And the reimagined Hampton Road improvement process is entering its second stage, so the area will be busy this summer with road work. The town's director of engineering and works will tell us about the plans ahead, coming up first on Information Morning.

0: Jason King is at the controls and has the forecast. Pretty cloudy start to the day.
1: Yeah, we'll have a mix of sun and cloud today. There will be a chance of showers this morning and late this afternoon. Wind gusts up to about 40 kilometers an hour, so a bit breezy today as well. High will get to 24. That's not too bad. Partly cloudy for tonight. Still a chance of showers in the evening before it clears up later tonight with the overnight low of 13 degrees. And looking ahead to tomorrow, sunny in the morning and early in the afternoon. Then it'll be a mix of sun and cloud with a chance of showers later in the day. High for tomorrow of 23, except along parts of the coast where we'll be around 15 degrees. And cloudy tomorrow night with the overnight low of 12. In St. John right now, we are at 15 degrees. St. Stephen is at 14. Sussex is 15 degrees. And in Graham and Ann, it is also 15 degrees.
0: Thanks, Jason. Sarah Trainer standing by with the provincial news headlines.
2: Good morning. A Graham and Ann family says New Brunswick's child welfare system needs a complete overhaul. Their son died from an overdose after spending years in care of Child Protection Services. That family would like to send a strong message to a government committee examining why vulnerable teens aren't getting the support they need to transition safely into adulthood. It's holding 2 days of hearings this week, but has not scheduled any families to make presentations. A man accused of assaulting seniors at a St. John nursing home has been given a trial date in February. Kevin McGrath made a brief court appearance yesterday and pleaded not guilty to 14 charges, which were laid in May following an investigation by St. John police. And a group that wants to improve French immersion programs is asking for changes to the Official Languages Act. I'll have more on these and other stories coming up in the news.
0: Thank you, Sarah. That's Sarah Trainer, the CBC New Brunswick News Desk. And you're listening to Information Morning on CBC Radio 1, 91.3 FM in St. John, around the world on the CBC Listen app and at cbc.ca/listen. I'm Emily Brass. Well, some big changes are coming for Hampton Road and Quispam Sis. The reimagined Hampton Road construction project is about to enter its second phase. And if it's part of your regular commute, you're probably wondering what you should know ahead of time or whether you should just rethink your route altogether. The town will host an open house tonight to share final plans for the project, but the director of engineering for Quispam Sis, Gary Lozier, joins us right now. Good morning, Gary.
3: Morning, Emily.
0: So can you walk us through some of the big changes ahead and how is Hampton Road, you know, being reimagined in broad strokes?
3: Sure thing. Essentially what we're looking at is it's a big water main project. So we're looking at taking the road from the intersection with McCarran Drive all the way down to the intersection with the Pentonville Road. So about 1.4 kilometers of road work. So, and while we had the road open to put the water system in, council, let's see if there was something that we should do with respect to the streetscape. And listen, while we were there, we figured that, okay, let's look at a road diet. So just manage some of the traffic. Here to see some active transportation. A multi-use trail that's going to go from the full length, that's the area that's under construction, some streetscape, tree canopy, some new tree plantings, street furniture. It's a major project. It's about a $13 million project by the time we're all done and said and done.
0: Yeah, I mean, then that's so many different aspects, so many changes. What is that area going to look like this summer?
3: Well, it's going to be a construction zone, as you said earlier, and it's going to be an area that if you have to be there, great. We're going to make sure that there's a way to get through it. But if you don't have to be there, obviously it's going to be best. We look at safety for everyone, you know, that you can avoid the area. But it's going to be a phased construction, obviously. So we're going to see sections that will be open and appropriately signed and signaled and some traffic control.
0: And then other times detours, I imagine.
3: Well, the thing about Hampton Road is it's you know, the old story, Quispam Sis is a one-horse town. It's that one main road through the municipality. And so there's going to be limited detours because we really don't have a lot of detour options. So that's why traffic management is going to be key to the whole process. So the big key for us is get the awareness out there. And as everybody's saying, just if you can't avoid the area, that's going to be one way to do it. So that's the goal of getting the information out soon and often and using, you know, as much the social media and open houses as we can.
0: So how do you foresee this construction affecting the commute?
3: Well, the big thing is going to be we're going to look to make sure that we have a consistent lane or two lanes open where possible. It's going to be more a case of slowing traffic down. So it'll be, rather than not being able to get through, it'll be a little longer getting through. And we're hoping that, you know, as ingenious as the residents are, they have alternatives, whether it's out through the Gondola Point Arterial, out through the old Rosse Road. There's going to be sections that they're going to do. The benefit of a lot of communities is that they have alternate routes. We've got limited options, so you know, we're going to be looking at controlling the traffic as best we can.
0: Mm. And we've been talking about drivers, but you know, how about people who are on foot or on bikes? What do they need to know?
3: Well, that's going to be a little easier to manage. The community has sidewalks on both sides, so we're going to be looking at maintaining some pedestrian access. Except in those areas, that's going to be putting the multi-use trail in. So once that starts going, we'll limit the access to one side of the road only from the pedestrian perspective. But it is all about safety for the work crews, safety for the residents in the general area, and managing and maintaining access to their properties and businesses that are down through that area.
0: Yeah, I mean, how do you foresee it affecting the businesses? You know, a lot of the time, restaurants and other businesses, you know, see the number of customers drop when work like this is happening. What are you telling them?
3: It's all about information. It's all about advance notice. What we're looking to do is you know, make contact with them, get some of the specific things that they need to have, whether it's deliveries or hours of operations, things that we're aware of. Work with our contractors once the tenders are awarded to make sure that any blockages are well notified in advance, but also there's a method and a manner to make sure that they're opened up as soon as possible afterwards. So, you know, limited trench sizes, restricting the distance that people have to travel to get around, those types of things are going to be part of the project planning.
0: So are they going to maintain access to their businesses throughout this project?
3: Now, obviously, there's going to be periods of time when they have to have a trench open, say, if they're bringing the water line by. But what we're looking to do is make sure that, say, if it's a 30-foot trench, that's something that can be easily accommodated, that length of pipe in a relatively quick manner of time. So those are the things that we'll be working with the business owners and the homeowners to say, okay, from here to here, this hour, it'll be off, but here's an alternate route you can use. Okay, now it's going to be closed off for this limited amount of time while we reinstate the cut. All right, we're back at it. So, you know, you'll be crossing a trench, gravel, but you know, that's something that most construction firms and our consultant engineering firms are working with and we can manage.
0: And during those times, I guess there's no compensation for those businesses. They're just going to be out business.
3: That's correct. You know, we're looking at a project here that's going to improve the municipality, the access, the options for access, traffic control, a pedestrian access, multi-use trail. We're going to have people using the Hampton Road that probably haven't used it before to enjoy the improvements, you know, the streetscape, the furniture, the tree canopies. It's an improvement that, you know, like most communities, when you make that investment, it's you can draw people and businesses, public gathering spaces, things like that. It diversifies the traffic that's going to be attending in certain areas. So we think it's going to be worth the investment.
0: And with all the different phases to this project, from those water mains all the way to those streetscapes, when is this going to get underway and when do you think it's going to wrap up?
3: Our tender packages are out now. We're looking to award the tenders at July 21st council meeting. It is going to be a project that likely will span into next spring, the different phases of it. So it's going to be right through this construction season, take us to the last week of November. Weather permitting, if we can get it with an aggressive crew, maybe they're looking at a couple of crews on site. We might be able to get most of it done, but we're expecting to see substantial completion in the spring of the year. That's, you know, the finishing touches, things like that.
0: Okay, so work will continue over the winter?
3: Winters, you may see some type of work that will be not construction, you know, excavation type work, because it really makes it difficult when you do your cuts and things like that to get good asphalt and gravels in the ground in the wintertime. We may see some electrical, we may see some street furniture, foundation work type thing, but I think for all intents and purposes, once it starts snows, the work stops and we wait until we get good weather in the spring of the year.
0: Gary, I only have a few seconds left, but what is the plan for tonight's open house?
3: Tonight, what we're doing is we're taking the schematics of the work that was approved by council, sharing it with the residents and the businesses that come through. Just like we're talking about just now, what are going to be the ramifications? What are the things that we should be aware of if the residents come by or a business comes by and says, here's where my deliveries are, then we'll make note of that. It's not going to be a changing of the project, but it's going to be more of sharing of information two ways and awareness so that we can get that project underway and do it safely.
0: Well, thank you so much for your time, Gary.
3: No problem, Emily.
0: Gary Lozier is Director of Engineering and Works for the town of Quispamsis. The Reimagine Hampton Road pre-construction open house happens tonight from 6 to 8:30 at Council Chambers in Quispamsis Town Hall. The federal government's touting what it calls a nuclear renaissance. It includes a promise to build up to 10 new nuclear reactors over the next 15 years, to sell Canadian-made reactors to more countries, and double uranium exports. Here's Energy Minister Tim Hodgson earlier this week when asked about the potential economic impact.
4: Today, there are about 90,000 direct and indirect jobs in the nuclear industry in Canada. We believe that as the provinces make their choices and roll out nuclear, that will lead to at least a doubling of that level of employment.
0: Joining us to help unpack the plan is Warren Mabee, Director of the Institute for Energy and Environmental Policy at Queen's University. Good morning, Warren.
5: Good morning.
0: So we just heard the minister talking about doubling the number of jobs. He also says the government wants to double the country's electrical grid capacity by 2050. What do you make of the scope of this plan?
5: Well, certainly I think doubling the electrical grid is appropriate. We know that there are all kinds of new demands for electricity that are growing rapidly. We have electric vehicles that have to be plugged in. We have people purchasing heat pumps, you know, to upgrade their homes or their buildings. We have data centers and the demand for AI and AI tools that is really pushing sort of a brand new sector of electrical demand. Put all of that together, and really we need a lot more capacity than we've had in the past. And I don't know if it's really a doubling, but it's definitely growth, and adding to the electrical grid is important.
0: And how much detail do we have about the new reactors and how that rollout is going to happen?
5: We don't have a lot of detail. The federal government's been very careful to leave the ball in the province's court. Provincial governments do get to have a say or have the say on the electrical mix. So they're the ones that will get to decide what reactors do get built, if any, and what role nuclear will play. We already know that Ontario is making a very big bet on nuclear, and we've heard rumblings from Saskatchewan, Alberta, and New Brunswick about building potentially new reactors. But we don't know for sure what the designs will be, and we're not sure about the timeline.
0: And what do you think the potential economic impact is of selling reactors and more uranium abroad?
5: Well, uranium, I think we can certainly add to our exports and do it in relatively short order. And that does have a positive impact on our balance of trade. It's not a huge impact, but it's definitely an important component. Selling reactors is another thing. You know, Canada sold the CANDU reactor design starting back in the 1970s and 80s and going through the next few decades. But we haven't updated that CANDU design. There's a new version called the Monarch reactor that is sort of on the books but hasn't been built, hasn't been demonstrated. I think if Canada wants to be a big exporter of technology, we probably have to commit to building one of those reactors or more than one in order to show people how does it work and, you know, how effective is it and will it meet their needs. So that's not really in the plan yet, although there's a lot of discussion about the Monarch reactor and hopefully using it going forward.
0: And nuclear energy always comes with questions about risk, especially radioactive waste. What's the plan with that?
5: So currently, most waste is contained on site at the nuclear sites that we have now. There is a plan for a deep geological repository or storage site in northern Ontario. That's been announced, but, you know, it's not been built, and there is pushback, as you would expect, from people in the area that are concerned about what that will mean. It's really hard to know how accepting Canadians will be of new nuclear sites. You know, I think we've become very comfortable with what we have. We've had a very, very good operating record, very little in terms of accidents. Most of the accidents have actually happened at the test site at Chalk River, not really at the operating plants. I think that building new sites will open a whole can of worms. I expect very vigorous conversation about do we build these plants and do we really need them?
0: And with this push for nuclear, where does that leave the other forms of energy, such as solar and wind?
5: Yeah, it's one of the disappointments I have about this announcement is that it was siloed. It focused on a single energy source, and it didn't really put it into context. You know, we have huge solar and wind capacity. We have huge potential for better utilization of our hydroelectric reservoirs. And I would really like to see conversation about how we build a more integrated national grid that would really take advantage of all of those resources. That's not what we heard yesterday. It's not really where the conversation has gone. But, you know, the government does need to give us some indication as how they look to support other technologies as well as nuclear.
0: Do you think this signals the government is turning its back on renewables?
5: It's a good question. I think that the federal government would say that it's a provincial responsibility and that the provinces can, of course, build out renewables. However, what we've seen in the past is kind of a start-stop approach. You know, Alberta most recently has built a lot of renewables, but then has sort of stopped doing that. Ontario went through a period where we built a lot. New Brunswick has a plan to build a lot of new renewables. What I would like to see is a more national strategy. How do we support these so that we get consistent builds and so that we can really take advantage of this energy, which is very cost competitive and very environmentally friendly?
0: Mm-hmm. And do you think, like you kind of touched on that Ottawa needs to take the lead somewhat, that you can't just leave it to the provinces?
5: Yeah, I do think that we need a federal voice here. Ottawa can't dictate around the electrical grid. That is a provincial responsibility. But there's lots of examples of Ottawa leading by example. And in fact, they're doing that with nuclear. So I would love to see that approach taken with the renewable side as well.
0: Well, Warren, thank you so much for joining us today.
5: Thank you for having me.
0: Warren Mabey is director of the Institute for Energy and Environmental Policy at Queen's University. Well, coming up, our house doctor is going to share some tips for staying healthy through the summer. We're talking dehydration, sunburn, bug bites, everything coming up on Information Morning. The world and national or New Brunswick news is next.
6: Good morning. I'm Vanessa Vanderbalk, your host on Shift. Well, it's Wednesday, and that means we'll talk about your money with Rubina Ahmed Haq. Plus, Michael Edwards of Science East will join us with some new research. And speaking of new, Acadian pop band Bay has a new album. We'll speak with member Matt Boudreau about it. Tune in between 4 and 6.

0: Good morning. I'm Sarah Trainer, and this is the CBC New Brunswick News. It's 7:30. A Graham and family says New Brunswick's child welfare system failed their son, who died of an overdose after spending years in protective care. They believe the system is failing vulnerable youth before they can safely transition into adulthood. Now, they're hoping a government committee holding hearings this week on child protection failures will conclude the system needs an overhaul. Rachel Cave reports.
1: On a sunny day last month on Grand Manan, friends and family gathered to remember a young man and the child he was before his complex needs overwhelmed those trying to help him.
2: It hits hard because today would have been his 20th birthday, and I'm glad with the turnout.
1: When the boy was 12, his family felt they had no choice but to place him in the care of the Minister of Social Development, hoping that would unlock services unavailable on the island. They expected eventually he would come home. Instead, he died before his 19th birthday.
3: Social Development really did not support us at all. They didn't know he was in the hospital until we called them.
1: His uncle says he would welcome the chance to tell their story to the government committee reviewing failures in child protection, issues recently highlighted in scathing reports by New Brunswick's child and youth advocate. He says the committee should be hearing directly from families who know what it's like to deal with a system that is so flawed and come to the conclusion that child welfare needs an overhaul. No families have been invited to make presentations. Rachel Cave, CBC News, St. John.
0: The Holt government is embracing a new push for more nuclear power from the federal government. That is despite NB Power's concerns about the cost of a new reactor. Jacques Poitras reports.
4: The federal government's new nuclear strategy calls for 10 new nuclear reactors across Canada over the next couple of decades, including at least one built or under construction outside Ontario by 2035. New Brunswick Energy Minister René Lagacé was at the strategy launch.
5: I can assure you absolutely that New Brunswick is part of that formula, and you will see that new nuclear very soon.
4: That burst of enthusiasm follows a note of caution from NB Power earlier this month.
6: We've always had the obligation to consider least cost options for our customers. That's what
4: CEO Laurie Clark said. A costly new plant won't be part of the utility's base generation plan unless elected officials tell them to include it.
6: It has to be a policy decision within government before we would move in that direction.
4: Federal Natural Resources Minister Tim Hodgson says Ottawa will use tax credits, loans, and subsidies to lower the cost risk.
7: We will make financial tools available to the jurisdiction and the proponent, in this case NB Power.
4: The Holt Liberals said last month they'd take until next March to consider and evaluate the idea of a new reactor. Ottawa's nudge seems to have accelerated that. Jacques Poitras, CBC News, Fredericton.
0: Deliberations in a St. John double murder trial were halted yesterday afternoon, just hours after the jury received their instructions. The jurors are deciding the fate of Roman Commissioni. They deliberated for about 2.5 hours yesterday before sending a note asking to listen to a recording of the testimony of the Crown's key witness. But that came to a halt when a juror sent another note saying they could only hear about half of the audio. The judge asked how many jurors were having trouble, and at least five indicated they were having issues hearing the recording. The jury is sequestered and was sent away until this morning. Commissioni stood trial on two counts of first-degree murder. He is accused of killing two boys aged 10 and 17 on January 29, 2025. A publication ban prohibits naming the two, identified only as A, B, and C, D. The court has ruled it can be reported it is a case of alleged domestic violence. A man accused of assaulting seniors at a St. John nursing home has been given a trial date in February. Kevin McGrath made a brief court appearance yesterday and pleaded not guilty to 14 charges, which were laid in May following an investigation by St. John police. The alleged offenses took place between December 26th and January 19th at a nursing home called The Village at Loch Lomond Villa. McGrath was a family member of a resident. The alleged victims were in their 70s through 90s. The police force says its family protection unit began collecting evidence in late January, including forensics, videos, and interviews. McGrath was banned from the property. A pretrial conference is planned for September 1st. The trial is set for February 1st to February 5th. Fredericton police say a former constable with the force was charged with perjury. 28-year-old Andrew Savoy served with the Fredericton Police Force from 2022 until his resignation in January. Police say he's also charged with uttering forged documents and breach of trust. Miramichi Police Force investigated the complaint after an audit of his files showed inconsistencies. He is scheduled to appear in court August 28th. And the latest survey by the New Brunswick Health Council suggests fewer New Brunswickers had a permanent primary care provider in 2025 compared to the previous year. 73% of respondents said they had a provider in 2025, while that portion was 77% in 2024. The council also says there was a net increase of 5 family physicians in 2025-26, and the province has more providers per 100,000 people than the Canadian average. Stéphane Robichaud is CEO of the Health Council.
8: New Brunswick used to be among the provinces with the highest rates of doctors per 100,000 population. We're now about mid-range in the country. We're still above the national average. We've always said that that in and of itself doesn't necessarily mean we have enough or too many, but it does underline that we have to do a better job in how we are managing this resource.
0: According to the survey, 1 in 3 New Brunswickers were able to get an appointment with their provider within 5 days. That portion has not changed since 2022. And that's the CBC News for New Brunswick.
9: Thanks, Sarah. That's Sarah Trainer at the Provincial News Desk. And coming up, a new report says New Brunswick women make on average $181 less per week than New Brunswick men. We're going to find out why and what the group behind the report wants to see change. That's coming up around 7:45. Coming up right now is Jason King with the forecast. Hello, Jason.
10: Hello. A mix of sun and clouds today. There is a chance of showers later this afternoon. High temperature will get to 24 degrees for tonight. Partly cloudy, chance of showers in the evening before it clears later tonight, overnight low of 13. Looking ahead to tomorrow, sunny in the morning and early in the afternoon, and then we'll have a mix of sun and clouds with a chance of showers later in the day. High for tomorrow will be 23, except 15 along parts of the coast, and for tomorrow night, cloudy periods with an overnight low of 12. In St. John right now, we are at 15 degrees. St. Andrews is at 13. Quispamsis is at 15 degrees, and in Penfield right now, it is 13.
9: 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Sunburns, bug bites, and dehydration can all ruin your summer fun. So before we give them a break for the summer, our house doctor is going to share some tips on staying healthy during the hot months. Mike Simon has a family practice in St. John. Good morning, Dr. Simon.
11: Good morning.
9: So let's start with sun exposure. What do you tell patients?
11: Okay, so sun exposure, basically, we haven't had it in a while. Okay, right, that's the first thing. So you forget how easy it is to get burned, especially in kids. You know, you think of kids falling asleep in the car, falling asleep outside in the deck. There's immediate effect on kids or adults of the skin damage. So you think of the sunburn pain, the new skin growing in, but there's also the long-term effects that I see in the office. So I have a liquidation clinic. I see all kinds of sun damage, whether it be cancers of skin or actinic keratosis, precancerous spots. So there's a short-term, long-term effect with it. So the second part of your question, what do you tell patients? Well, we tend to go with the five S's. Slip on protective clothing. Okay, so that's number one. Slop on sunscreen, number two. Number three, slap on a wide-brimmed hat.
9: Yeah.
11: Number four, seek shade. And the last one, number five, slide on UV-blocking sunglasses. So if you go through the five S's, that covers you and protects your skin short and long term.
9: And the sunglasses, I guess your eyes are at risk with that sun exposure.
11: Yeah, you get damage to the eyes causing cataracts and other eye diseases. So yeah, over time, just like your sun, you can only take so much radiation and it affects your cells, you know, and it causes damage long term to those cells. And that we see the results with either skin cancers or cataracts or other damage.
9: Okay. So lots of sunscreen and protection. You were saying slop it on.
11: Yeah. So the good news that you and I are talking about, it get people thinking about it before it happens, before you get the sun damage. So you think about things like, we talk about skin cancer, melanoma, okay, the worst type of skin cancer. Your risk of getting it doubles after just five sunburns.
9: Wow. Okay.
11: So think how often you had a sunburn. So your risk goes up with that. Other rules I tell patients, you know, keep babies 6 months out of direct sunlight, okay? Apply your sunscreen 15 to 30 minutes before going outside so as a time to layer up and thicken on the skin. Reapply it every 2 hours, you know, if you go swimming or you're sweating a lot, unless it's water resistance version. But for most people, yeah, you got to put it on frequently, not just once and you're good for a week. Doesn't work that way.
9: No.
11: Okay? And then you think of the thing, SPF. I ask this all the time. SPF covers about 97% of UVB rays. Okay? Oh. Yeah, you go at 50, it'll block 98% of the rays. Okay? But again, you have to reapply it. And then you get the broad spectrum one that covers both UVB and UVA rays.
9: Oh, okay. And you mentioned kids too. Are they more susceptible to sunburn?
11: So kids, yeah. I mean, obviously kids aren't like adults in the way they're all playing for hours.
9: Right.
11: You don't think about it, right? So if they're in shorts and no shirt and they're having a sunscreen, you know, how many times, you know, people our age were out as kids running around all day and come back just dark as a boot, you know, because, you know, you just haven't got any sunscreen and you've got that continuous radiation from the sun just causing the melatonin to turn your skin darker and darker. It causes more damage, and that's what leads to more side effects.
9: Okay. Now, how about dehydration? How do you prevent that?
11: So in the summertime, as we know, it's getting hotter and hotter. And if you look at Europe right now, the heat dome going over there over 100 degrees.
9: Right.
11: What that does to the body, you have more fluid loss, more sweating. So that leads to symptoms like fatigue, dizziness, muscle cramps, headaches, and it sort of sneaks up on you over time because you don't appreciate your insensible losses, what you're sort of sweating and what the moisture coming out in your breath. You know, you eventually lose that water content. We're 70% water, you know, so we need that to maintain homeostasis, metabolism, and when you tilt that scale and you start losing, you get physical effects. And that's why you need replenishment with water and electrolytes.
9: And so what are some of the signs that the dehydration is serious?
11: So you think of your fluid volume goes down, your heart's going to pump harder to move what it still has around. So your heart rate goes up. Think of sunken eyes. You know, you see that in people when they get dehydrated. Low blood pressure because you don't get the fluid in there. So your heart, again, has to work that hard. Fainting. Okay. Yeah. People will faint. You've seen that in guards at the Ottawa, they'll stand there changing of the guard, and all of a sudden you see one flop over. You know they'll faint. So these are some of the common effects that you see.
9: And how about headaches? Is that a sign sometimes?
11: Yeah. So headaches. Obviously, you're changing the fluid load, electrolytes get a little skewed, and it can lead to that pressure headache sensation.
9: Okay. Now moving on to bug bites. What about those?
11: Yeah. So one of my personal favorites, you go out there in the evenings and mosquitoes come up.
9: Right.
11: And you just can't stay in one place because it's just biting you. But, you know, think of the horse flies, black flies, mosquitoes. There's no real problem for most people. They hurt and they're a pain,

0: And then how about ticks? How should we be guarding against them?
1: So you got to watch those now, because the ticks have been spreading up north as the climate changes for a while. So we're seeing that more and more in the office, where people will call in or come in saying, you know, I get bit by a tick. And so do I need treatment or not treatment? And you talk to your doc about that, because you usually use 24 hours-ish as a guideline to treat or not treat. And you look for the bullseye sign. You look for spreading infection. But when you go in high grass or woods, we advise, you know, wearing long sleeve shirts, wearing whether it be jacket or long pants, that prevents the ticks from obviously biting you and cuts down the risk.
0: Okay. And what are some of the signs that a bug bite might need medical attention? You mentioned the bullseye, but what else?
1: So you spread. Think of the thing that's spreading redness around the bite site or sting site. So if it's spreading redness, something's going on in the skin, you might want to get that checked out. Swelling around the bite area. Again, getting worse, not going away. Pus coming out, signaling infection has set in. Increasing pain. It should not get worse day after day. And then you look at systemic signs like fever or chills. This is not an exhaustive list by any sign, but those are some of the signs of cellulitis or skin infection that would probably require treatment. If you do get it, yeah, automatically call your family doc. You know, you may need antibiotics. And, you know, infection used to be the number one killers, you know, many years ago. So this is how it gets into your skin, when you get a break in the skin and a germ can get in. So a scratch, a bite, or an injection, these can cause openings in the skin, obviously, and germs can get in. So always worry about that rare one. And we see it all through the summer in the office. Someone will bring a patient in, or maybe a kid, or maybe it's an adult, but this bite that they got the other day looks like it's worse, doc. Can you check it? Mm. You know, and I'll look, and sure enough, it's spreading redness in the lower leg, going up to the knee or something like that. Yeah, you're not fighting it off yourself. You're going to need some help.
0: Mm. Yeah, and you mentioned don't scratch, because that can infect it.
1: So again, if you get a rash or an infection like that and you're digging at it, that's not going to help, right? Okay? There's no way around that's a positive thing that's going to help it heal better. So you actually, yeah, you can spread it, you can disrupt the tissue, and it can get worse.
0: And we talked about calamine lotion and baking soda paste. I mean, is there any way to treat the minor reactions so they're not so itchy and they start to get better?
1: So you mentioned it. We just talked about some of the symptoms you get. So what do you do? Well, soap and water cleans the skin, obviously. Okay, that's easy. Apply cool compresses. And you mentioned further options. We talked calamine lotion, antihistamines, hydrocortisone cream. They help with itch as well. Mm. So treating the local symptoms, if you need to have it treated. I'm always one for less medicines the better. So a cool cloth if it's itchy, you know, and a calamine lotion, soap and water. There's no really medical ingredients in that. You start going up the scale, you get it, if it's really, really itchy, and antihistamines, or like I say, the little steroid creams that take away the itch in the skin, they're also available.
0: Mm-hmm. And I mean, what are the signs that it is more serious and you've got to go to the doctor?
1: So we talked about some of the worsening symptoms locally on that bite or that sting or maybe that sunburn. But then there's the allergic component, anaphylaxis to the extreme. Mm. You get shortness of breath, swelling of the lips and throat, tongue. When you compromise your mental function, you get dizziness, confusion. Think of hives that can erupt on your body. And then, of course, then you get other systemic signs, like, say, fever and chills, rapid pulse. Mm. So those are signs that it's getting quite worse.
0: And what should you do if you saw someone experiencing those symptoms?
1: So if you're thinking someone's got an allergic reaction, severe allergic reaction, anaphylaxis, first thing you do is call 911 right off the bat, okay, to be safe. Get that process in motion. And then you ask the person, do you have an EpiPen?
0: Yeah.
1: And then do you need help using the EpiPen? Because oftentimes they do if it's really taking a hold on them. You may have to loosen tight clothing, okay, if you're getting swelling. You may need a blanket to cover the person if they're getting chills all the time. And then if they're having nausea and vomiting, you position them so you don't choke on it, you know, and offer supportive care. And obviously you're going to stay with the patient until medical help arrives.
0: Mm, okay. Well, so these are some good tips for staying safe this summer. What are your plans for the summer, Dr. Simon?
1: So I think we all want to enjoy the summer after the spring that we've had. Okay. It hasn't been a great spring. And even now, I mean, nights are still chilly. Mm-hmm. But some of the things I would say, too, is people get out of the homes. They get to the beaches. They get on the water, you know. Don't forget about your safety vests. Okay, your life vest. Don't forget about rules on the water, whether it be alcohol, partying, rafting up with other boats, docking, people in the water, swimming around your boats. I mean, we have more boats in the river locally in St. John area in the rivers than we have.

0: had ever. Okay. And COVID really accelerated that. So just be careful when you're out and about. Mind the safety of others. You know, sure, boaters, for example, always looking for things in the water, logs floating, things like that. But for swimmers, the life vests, be careful around, water skiers, that type of thing. But yeah, just be safe. That's a big, have fun, but be safe.
1: So a little boating in your future?
0: Well, we might do a little boating. We like that. I would like that. Yes. Yeah.
1: Good. I'm glad.
0: You might see me out there. That'd be fine.
1: Yeah, that'd be great. Well, I hope you have a great summer.
0: You too. Have a good one.
1: Dr. Mike Simon is our house doctor here on Information Morning. He has a family practice in St. John, and he'll be back after Labor Day. 10 minutes before 8 o'clock.

0: The Center for Policy Alternatives just released a new report looking at the wage gap between men and women in Atlantic Canada. And the report found that in New Brunswick, the average woman makes $181 less per week than the average man. Even in industries where women make up the majority of the workforce, women on average still earn less than men. Christine Saulnier is director of the Canadian Center for Policy Alternatives Nova Scotia branch and a co-author of the report. Good morning, Christine.
1: Good morning.
0: So this is not the first report to highlight the gender pay gap in our region. Why does the wage gap persist?
1: Well, there's lots of reasons. And when we parse the data in New Brunswick and we look at which occupations, which sectors, you know, and which women, it is, you know, it's instructive to look at where we see the larger gaps and where we see the smaller gaps. So for women in New Brunswick, much, much higher, in fact, double gaps for racialized women in New Brunswick and Indigenous women, and even higher, triple the gap for women who have non-permanent resident status in New Brunswick. And then when we look at what's happening in terms of occupation, as the introduction said, we are still seeing gaps in even occupations where women dominate. So health occupations, women make up almost 82% of those occupations, and we do see a much smaller gap at 90 cents per dollar for every dollar a man makes. However, when we look at some of the other fields where women still dominate more than 74%, we're starting to see that gap, 83 cents for women working in education, law, and social community services. But we do still see the persistent gap in male-dominated occupations. So occupations, natural resources, related manufacturing, production jobs, that gap is quite significant and is, again, about double what we see overall. On the flip side, the more education women have, certainly we see a smaller gap. So between women and men who have bachelor's degree or higher, it's only a 9% wage gap. It is very significant for New Brunswick women who only have a high school diploma, and compare that to men with a high school diploma. It is quite significant. So you go to a 47% pay gap. And the areas where we see, again, smaller gaps are unionized jobs and jobs certainly in the public sector versus the private sector.
0: Mm. Okay, so that's a lot you just went over. I mean, one of the things I think probably stands out to people is industries where women make up the majority of the workforce, including healthcare and education, those industries are still paying men more than women. How is that?
1: So that when we look at in terms of occupation, we do still see what's called the glass escalator for men. So we've heard of the glass ceiling. Well, that's still there. So we're seeing fewer women still in senior occupations and management positions. But actually, when men enter female dominated work occupations, we're still seeing them occupy more of those jobs as well. So you're seeing both of those happening there. And so you're still seeing a pay gap.
0: And what are the factors that lead to that, where, you know, the men move more quickly to leadership than the women?
1: It is harder for us to actually say exactly what's happening. I mean, we know that some of what's impacting women is that they are having to make choices around taking some time out of the workforce. So you do see a higher gap when you look at annual income versus a weekly, or even when you look at hourly. And that's because that income may be fluctuating because women are having to take time out. Sometimes that's unpaid time. Sometimes that's actually dropping hours, so working part-time. We still see 64% of part-time workers as women. That can be impacting your career advancement, your promotion, opportunities given in the workforce. And so we do, as employers, have to be thinking about that. Motherhood shouldn't be a penalty. Caregiving for our elderly parents, I mean, all of that is part of who we are as humans, and we don't do so well at supporting people to have that healthy balance. And it is having a very negative impact on women, right? That compounds week over week, year over year, and will impact their retirement and on. So it's important that we look at how do we value that work that women are doing. we've also been undervaluing that work. So even in the occupations where women are dominating, we might not see that gap, but because that work is being undervalued in the first place, that's contributing to the gap.
0: So what sorts of changes would you want to see in the workplace to address those gaps?
1: We do need to see much stronger pay equity legislation that applies to the private sector as well, having it to be more proactively enforced. Perhaps we need to be thinking about some disincentives there, meaning penalties, which do exist in other provinces. Being much more transparent, look, your Pay Transparency Act just came in. That will be important at addressing some of these gaps, right? That is trying to get at that very first negotiation step. It's why we see a much smaller gap in unionized jobs. Making it easier to unionize will definitely help that, but the Pay Transparency Act will help as well. So those are all key tools in your toolbox, but a much stronger Pay Equity Act, as well as more accessible childcare, making it more possible for women to be making choices that won't be negatively impacting their career and earnings.
0: Mm. And you're talking about New Brunswick being the most recent province to pass pay transparency legislation. How far is that going towards addressing the gender pay gap?
1: Well, it has been shown to help quite a bit. PEI has had language in its labor standards code since 2022. PEI does have the smallest pay gap in Canada. And we know from the research now that we've seen other provinces actually bring in that legislation that it does help, because that first, when you negotiate that first salary and it follows you to your next job, that obviously has an impact. And so it will help, undoubtedly.
0: Mm. And what other steps should the government be taking to help fix the gender pay gap, in your view?
1: Well, I do think it's that stronger Pay Equity Act, which I think is on the agenda of the government, thanks to your very strong Pay Equity Coalition in New Brunswick, making it sure that that is still on the government agenda to come forward. There is no reason why this shouldn't apply to the private sector. It shouldn't be exempt. We need to make sure that all employers are paying fair. And, this is about recruitment and retention for employers. So they need to be thinking through their hiring and compensation packages. They want to be attracting women. We can't afford to have a whole segment of the population that is being undervalued and really not being included into some workplaces. So lots of work still to be done, but there are some things that New Brunswick is doing right.
0: And we're almost out of time here, Christine, but who do you think should be at the table when it comes to these talks on wage gaps?
1: Well, you definitely have experts in New Brunswick that should be at the table, those who understand this data very well, those who know what that job valuation piece looks like. You need your union voices there and the community groups who understand what's happening. And obviously employers, different size employers from different sectors need to be at the table so that we move forward with very strong legislation.
0: And how about women?
1: Absolutely, women, those who are most impacted too. When we see these high pay gaps for racialized women and for non-permanent residents, we need to be having those voices at the table so that we understand what are the additional barriers there and what more can we be doing to address those and bring those down.
0: Well, thank you so much, Christine.
1: Thank you.
0: Christine Saulnier is director of the Canadian Centre for Policy Alternatives, Nova Scotia branch, and she recently co-authored a report looking at the pay gap between men and women in Atlantic Canada. Well, still to come, Amy Cleveland will be in to help you solve your gardening problems.
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5: This is World Report. Good morning. I'm Marcia Young.
6: StubHub is facing thousands of complaints from soccer fans. They say just hours before kickoff, the resale site canceled their tickets to World Cup games. A CBC investigation has found that customers across North America are now demanding refunds. And as Dave Seglins reports, it is renewing calls for stricter regulation of scalper websites.
7: We're witnessing one of the biggest collapses in the history of ticketing.
8: Scott Friedman runs a podcast called The Ticket Talk Network. He spent 20 years in the ticketing industry. In recent days, he's collected 400 complaints, accusations that StubHub canceled customers' World Cup tickets on game day. No explanation, no replacements.
7: Could be tens of thousands of buyers affected with the 104 matches of this FIFA World Cup.
8: Mark Gallagher of Vancouver paid $11,000 months ago for what he thought were tickets to see Canada play Qatar, but the tickets never arrived. In the weeks, days, and then hours before game time, he repeatedly called StubHub.
9: Multiple conversations, multiple chat lines. I probably spent 15 to 20 hours on this alone a week before the match trying to get the tickets.
8: Scott Friedman says it's time governments ban this practice.
7: And StubHub is famous for this, not just for the FIFA World Cup, but for other events all over the globe, is that they allow speculative ticketing. So speculative ticketing is basically sellers selling tickets they don't have.
8: StubHub blames FIFA, the World Cup organizers, for problems with its ticketing technology. It vows to look into the Vancouver case and to honor its money-back guarantees, but specifically how FIFA's system is causing StubHub its problems, the company won't say. FIFA referred all questions back to StubHub. Dave Seglin, CBC News, Toronto.
6: Dave has more on this story at cbcnews.ca. It is the most read story on our main page. That is the welcome for Ismaël Koné from Team Canada after his surgery. Fans at this afternoon's match will also get to honor the injured midfielder. Koné broke his leg during play last week's game. A win or draw in today's match against Switzerland keeps Canada on top of their group and gives the team home field advantage in the knockout round. Today's match begins 3 p.m. Eastern, noon local time in Vancouver. CBC has learned the Mackenzie Valley Highway will be one of Ottawa's first projects of national interest. The federal government is expected to make the announcement later today. The designation would allow the government to fast-track the infrastructure project. The highway would connect remote communities in the Northwest Territories and help Canada assert its sovereignty in the Arctic. David Thurton reports.
10: The Carney government will announce its intention to list the Mackenzie Valley Highway as a project of national interest. That's according to multiple sources not authorized to speak publicly. Before that happens, the government is announcing today that it is consulting with First Nations, Inuit, and the territorial government. The power to do all this exists under C-5, the Building Canada Act, although it allows Ottawa to fast-track projects. In this case, the feds will let northern regulators complete their own review, and once they're done, they will fast-track permitting. The Mackenzie Valley Highway is not just another gravel road. It could offer a vital all-season link to some of the Northwest Territories' most remote communities, especially for the military, increasingly tasked with defending Arctic sovereignty. Sources also confirm that two other projects are part of the announcement, including another all-weather road and a new deepwater port in Grays Bay, Nunavut, along with a deep geological nuclear waste facility in northern Ontario. David Thurton, CBC News, Ottawa.
6: The head of the UN's nuclear watchdog says inspectors will visit Iranian nuclear enrichment sites. Rafael Grossi says the inspections are a key part of the U.S.-Iran Memorandum of Understanding. Washington and Tehran have been contradicting each other since the MOU was signed last week. Grossi did not give a timeline on when inspectors with the International Atomic Energy Agency would be in Iran. He says when the inspections happen is less important than the fact that they will happen. NATO Secretary General Mark Rutte is expected to try to smooth relations with U.S. President Donald Trump. The White House will host him today. This is as Washington questions its involvement in the military alliance, and NATO will hold its annual meeting next month. Trump has criticized the military contributions of its members and has expressed anger over the lack of support for the war in Iran. The CBC's Willie Lowry joins me now from Washington. And Willie, what is the significance of today's meeting?
11: Tensions within the alliance are high. U.S. President Donald Trump has repeatedly lashed out at NATO, calling the 77-year-old alliance a paper tiger. He seems to be especially frustrated by members' refusal to join the U.S. in Operation Epic Fury, though Washington did not consult allies before launching strikes against Iran back on February 28th. Speaking to Fox News ahead of today's meeting, NATO Secretary General Mark Rutte pushed back against the notion that NATO allies did not provide their bases for U.S. operations during the war.
12: These are isolated cases because there is something more to say about this. Country after country, ally after ally after ally, have made their bases available for Epic Fury.
11: Trump has publicly mulled leaving NATO, and the U.S. says it will perform a six-month review of U.S. forces in Europe, which could lead to fewer American troops on the continent.
6: This face-to-face could set the tone for the upcoming NATO summit in Ankara. What could we expect?
11: It absolutely could. The two-day summit is set to take place in just under 2 weeks in Turkey, and today's meeting could be a real indicator of how the summit will go. Many view Rutte as a Trump whisperer. He has in the past called Trump Europe's daddy and effusively praised the U.S. president for helping to push NATO countries to agree to increase their defense spending to 5% of their GDPs by 2035, a significant jump from the current 2%. The meeting, of course, comes as Europe remains preoccupied with the Russia-Ukraine war, which shows no signs of abating.
6: Thank you, Willie.
11: My pleasure.
6: The CBC's Willie Lowry in Washington. Woo! Children are jumping into one of London, England's canals to escape the heat. People have been going to the city's waterways to cool off in the heat wave. Temperatures are expected to climb to near 40 degrees Celsius today as the UK issues a rare red alert. Parts of France are expected to surpass 40 degrees. The heat wave has forced the closures of some schools and businesses across Western Europe and has left tens of thousands of customers without power. More than 40 deaths are being connected to the extreme heat. Some parents in eastern Newfoundland and Labrador are demanding transparency. They allege their children were hurt while attending a pre-kindergarten program. Police have investigated an early childhood educator. No charges were laid. As Arianna Calland reports, parents say they want answers from the YMCA and the province.
13: He just broke down and he was like, no, I can't go back, mommy.
14: Didn't want to go back to his pre-K program run by the YMCA in Torbay, a community next to St. John's. James Zirabeki told his mom, Alyssa, it was because of one of his early childhood educators.
13: She holds me down so that other kids can harm me and she hurts me.
14: Zirabeki alerted the YMCA, who put the ECE on leave, and other parents like Vanessa Cornick.
15: He was knelt on and sat on by his teacher.
14: CBC has spoken with several other parents who say their children told them of similar behavior by the same ECE. Police investigated but closed the case without charges.
13: Parents deserve to know.
14: The YMCA told parents in April the ECE was no longer employed with them. In a statement, the YMCA told CBC privacy obligations prevents them from saying more, but said they followed the proper reporting guidelines and have increased training and mentorship since then.
13: What is the government doing?
14: The province also saying little, citing privacy concerns. It did confirm it found the YMCA's program was in violation of the Child Care Act for not following behavior guidance policies. The ECE at the center of this told CBC News she was investigated and charges were never laid. She says she no longer works as an early childhood educator. Arianna Kelland, CBC News, Torbay.
6: And that is the latest national and international news from World Report News Anytime, cbcnews.ca. I'm Marcia Young.

0: Our master gardener, Amy Cleveland, is right here in studio with me this morning. She's got tips to help your summer growing. Now is the time. Give us a call with your gardening questions. 632-7735. That's 632-7735. It's our gardening phone-in with master gardener, Amy Cleveland, coming up first on Information Morning. Jason King might have to put you on hold for a second because he's going to give us a look at the forecast. Hello, Jason.
1: Hello. Mix of sun and clouds today. There is a chance of showers later this afternoon. High temperature for today will get to 24 degrees. For tonight, partly cloudy. Chance of showers in the evening before it clears up later tonight in the overnight low of 13. For tomorrow, sunny in the morning and early in the afternoon. Then we'll have a mix of sun and clouds with a chance of showers later in the day. High for tomorrow of 23, except along parts of the coast where it will be around 15 degrees, and cloudy periods tomorrow night with the overnight low of 12. Right now in St. John, we are at 15 degrees. St. Stephen is at 14. Sussex and Graham and Ann both at 15 degrees.
0: Thank you, Jason. Sarah Trainers at the Provincial News Desk with the headlines.
2: Good morning. A Graham and Ann family says New Brunswick's child welfare system needs a complete overhaul. Their son died from an overdose after spending years in the care of Child Protection Services. That family would like to send a strong message to a government committee examining why vulnerable teens aren't getting the support they need to transition safely into adulthood. It's holding 2 days of hearings this week, but has not scheduled any families to make presentations. And jury deliberations in the double murder trial of a St. John man accused in the stabbing deaths of two boys aged 10 and 17 came to a halt last night because of audio problems. They had asked to review the testimony of the Crown's key witness in the case against Roman Commissioney. The jury is sequestered and was sent away until this morning. I'll have more on these and other stories coming up in the news.
0: Thank you, Sarah. That's Sarah Trainer at the CBC New Brunswick News Desk. And you're listening to Information Morning on CBC Radio 1, 91.3 FM in St. John, 103.7 on Grand Manan, 106.3 in St. Stephen, and around the world on the CBC Listen app. I'm Emily Brass. Mosquitoes can be quite a nuisance when you're trying to work around the yard, but rather than spraying pesticides, some people are setting up mosquito dunks or buckets of doom, as they're being called online. Amy Cleveland is a master gardener and director of operations and community engagement for the St. John Horticultural Association. She's back in studio with us this morning and ready to answer any gardening questions you might have on anything: mulch, mosquitoes, flowers, greens, anything you want to ask about. Give us a call, 506-632-7735. Again, that's 632-7735. We'd love to hear your gardening questions. Good morning, Amy.
3: Good morning, Emily.
0: So what is a mosquito dunk?
3: Okay, so Mosquito Dunk is the brand of a product.
0: Okay.
3: And what it is this little puck. It's a little tablet. And it has BTI, which is the bacillus that's in it. And that's a bacteria that's actually toxic to mosquito larvae, black flies, and fungus gnats. So a lot of people purchase it and put it in their ponds, that kind of thing. If you're a little heavy-handed with your watering and with your houseplants and you have fungus gnats, sometimes they'll water it in with that to help control the population.
0: Okay. And what is it that people are doing with the buckets now? Because you see that online, people are posting about it.
3: Yeah, that's been a big trend for the past couple of years. So mosquito buckets, or AKA the bucket of doom. So what they're doing is they're taking a 5-gallon bucket and they're adding some water to it. And you do have to add some leaves or some grass clippings. And the reason why is that the grass clippings will emit a CO2, which will attract the mosquitoes. So mosquitoes, a female mosquito will lay her eggs in stagnant water. So you add the mosquito dunk puck to it. Now, mosquito dunks do not kill the adult mosquito, but it it changes the environment where eggs are laid, essentially. So you have your bucket with your water, your grass clippings, weeds, whatever. The CO2 that's produced will lure in the mosquitoes. She lays eggs in it, and the bacteria is toxic. so those larvae will not hatch out. Now, it has to stay in a shaded area, and when it gets a little bit stinky, like a fermentation smell, you know it's ready, and they will come. Now, I do recommend putting like a piece of hardware wire on top or something like that, just so that, you know, your pets or your children don't get in and play with it, because it is gross, stagnant water. But yeah, it lures those adult mosquitoes in, doesn't kill the adults, but she lays her eggs in it, so it helps control the population. So it's very easy to do. Do it yourself at home mosquito remedy.
0: And what have you heard from people who've tried it?
3: They say it works great. Yeah, I've had customers who purchase mosquito dunks for their ponds all the time for years. And then I have a couple people who I know that have actually tried the bucket, and they say that that they think it's helping, whether it's psychosomatic or not, or it really is. But I'm sure it is if the females are going to it to lay eggs. So that being said, that should be the only stagnant water sitting around your yard, because they're going to lay eggs and other things. I have a really bad habit of not flipping my wheelbarrow over. And so when it rains, like yesterday and the day before, it gets filled up with water. So, you know, just be mindful of those things. Flip over flower pots that you're using, your wheelbarrow, things like that, so that your bucket of doom is the only stagnant water in the yard.
0: And with all the rain lately, have we been getting more mosquitoes? Have you heard?
3: The mosquitoes and black flies are crazy right now. And it just depends on the weather. Hot, humid weather seems to breed them as well. But yeah, the more wet water standing areas they have, there's going to be more.
0: And BTI, where do you find that?
3: So you can get it at your local garden supply stores. So the brand name is Mosquito Dunks, and I know Cedar Crest locally has it. So you can even check out probably a Kent or Canadian Tire in the garden supply section. I'm sure they have it as well.
0: Okay. Well, you're listening to Information Morning. Amy Cleveland is our guest right now. She's ready to answer all of your gardening questions, even about mosquitoes. So give us a call to talk with Amy. The number is 506-632-7733. Again, that's 506-632-7735. And I believe we have a caller. Jason has somebody on the line. Oh, not quite yet. We're not quite ready to go to them. But in the meantime, the St. John Horticultural Association is teaming up with the St. John Learning Exchange to present a seed starter workshop. What can you tell us about that event?
3: Yeah, so that's going to be a nice little luncheon, and so I'm just going to teach everybody the basics on how to seed start, some good tips for successful seed starting and to produce successful seedlings. Everybody gets to plant a tray of 48 cells to take home with them, and so they'll have some seeds. We'll get to do some hands-on planting there, but it should be a nice little fun event for them.
0: And what would you say is the main tip when it comes for seed starting?
3: So the number one thing that everybody gets wrong is when they have their soil, they poke their finger way down deep and drop the seed in.
0: I've done that.
3: Yes. So the little baby seeds only have enough energy to make their way to the soil surface. But a general rule of thumb is you only plant the seed double its width deep. So like a little carrot or a dill seed that's just like a little piece or a little pansy seed that's like a black dot literally lays on top of the soil. Oh. So everybody is notoriously sticking their finger way to the bottom, putting their seed in, and their seeds never germinate.
0: Right. Okay. They go down there to die, unfortunately.
3: Yes.
0: Okay. We do have a caller. Evan Baker is on the line from St. John. Good morning, Evan. What's your question for Amy?
4: Good morning. Yeah, I'm in St. John, and we've got a red maple that we planted about 6 years ago. It's doing well. It's about 10, 12 feet tall now. But this year I see we're getting lots of little black spots in various places on the leaves. I'm just looking at it right now, actually. And then some of the leaves are getting a little crinkly on the outside of the leaves, but the spots are sometimes on the outside, sometimes in the middle.
3: Yeah, so you actually have two different things going on there. So with the crinkly edges of the leaves, the brown crinkly edges, just means they've dried out a little bit, which is understandable. We had 2 weeks of you know, a lot of heat without any rain, so that's completely understandable. As for your black spots, you have a little bit of a fungus infection, and that's not surprising. That we've had really humid days, and now it's extremely wet days lately. And so, it's not going to be the end of the world. The leaves are going to fall off, and when they fall off, you're going to rake them up. Do not leave them laying around in the soil. Don't put them in your compost bin. Throw them in the garbage, because you don't want to spread disease. Now, unfortunately, with humid weather and with the rain, because it is a fungus, spores go airborne. So water hits the leaves, they go airborne. It affects other parts of the you know, other leaves that are next to it. So if it's an eyesore and you absolutely don't like it, you can go get, you know, a copper sulfate or a Bordeaux from your local garden supply store, something that's going to treat a fungal infection. It's usually a wettable powder. So it's a powder you mix with water, you spray it all over the leaves, including the underside of the leaves. But at the end of the day, it's nothing, you know, too serious other than a little bit unsightly. But like I said, in the fall, when the leaves drop, just make sure you clean up the area really well.
4: Okay. Yeah, that's good. It's not too bad so far. So we'll probably just keep an eye on it. Just little spots all over some of the leaves. So we'll keep an eye on it and just do that in the fall then, unless it gets really bad, and then we'll go to the treatment for it.
3: Perfect.
0: Well, thank you.
4: Thanks.
0: Thank you, Evan, for giving us a call. You're listening to Information Morning. Amy Cleveland's our guest. She's a master gardener, and she's answering your gardening questions. Give us a call. The number's 506-632-7735. 632-7735. Don't be shy, because if you have a question, probably other people in the audience are wondering the same thing. So we want to hear about it. 632-7735. So we were talking just a little while ago about the seed starter workshop. I don't know if we went over like the time and place.
3: Oh my gosh, you're asking me questions that I might not know the answer
0: to. I believe it's June 30th.
3: It's June the 30th, yeah. And I want to say it starts from 12 until 1.
0: It is, yeah.
3: Okay, and then it does include, I think, a little snack and a little luncheon. So just go on to the St. John Learning Exchange in order to sign up. So it's in collaboration with them. And so you sign up through their website, and I am just there to bring the supplies and teach you about seed starting.
0: And it comes with coffee, tea, and baked goods from Stone Soup Cafe.
3: See, you know more than I do.
0: Right? So that sounds like a great event. Again, the number is 632-7735 to talk with Amy Cleveland with all your gardening issues. And we've got Catherine from St. John on the line. Catherine, good morning. What's your question for Amy?
5: Good morning, everybody. I just wanted to ask, we have boxwood hedges in our yard. And when I was mowing the lawn the other day and running along the side of it, I saw all these little white things on the top of my lawnmower bag. And I thought, what's that? So then when I went to look at the boxwoods and brushed them, all this white stuff came off the boxwood. I looked at my other ones, because I have them in different areas in the yard, nothing white on them. So just wondering what that would be.
3: Yeah, so when your one that has the white stuff that came off of it, is any of the leaves chewed up, or is there any pieces that are extremely chewed? Nothing?
5: No, nothing.
3: Okay. No. I am only asking that because there's three different things going around that are affecting the boxwoods, and you can go on the St. John Horticulture Association socials to read up on that. But then that's probably not that. You don't have any flowering plants close by that, like, little tiny petals that will bloom, like lobelia and alyssum are notorious for dropping leaves.
5: No
3: hanging basket near it.
5: No, nothing at all. It's just on the boxwoods. It's all over the side. It's on the top. Little white. And when I brush it, it just falls on the ground.
3: Okay.
5: A little white, whatever it is.
3: And they're not flying or anything? They're not...
5: No, they just fall on the ground.
3: Okay. I might get you to snap a picture then and send it to me through our social media, if that's okay, so I can have a better look. I mean, hopefully, you know, it's not old aphids or something like that. But, if you can snap an up-close picture and send it to me, maybe I'll have a better idea about having a peek at it.
0: And where would she send it?
5: Okay.
3: She can send it to our Facebook, even, or through Messenger, the St. John Horticulture Association. The email admin@sjj.ca will come to me. So, or go on our website, hit contact us. But if you don't mind, I'll reach out back to you, and then you can attach a picture to the email.
0: So, Catherine, you have an assignment from Amy.
5: There we go. Well, I'm on my way to Sussex, so when I get home later tonight, I'll take a look and take a picture and do that.
0: Okay, thank you. Thanks.
5: Hopefully, with all the rain yesterday, there's still some there. I didn't look this morning, but
3: that's true.
5: The other day, yeah. But I didn't. There was none on the other boxwoods.
3: Just the one,
5: areas. It's a big one. It's a big long one. Runs along the veranda.
3: Okay, and there's no tree above it that might be shedding some blooms.
5: No,
3: okay.
5: No,
3: well, let me have a peek at it and see.
5: Okay.
3: Yeah.
0: Okay. Thank you for your call, Catherine.
5: You're welcome. Take care. Bye-bye.
0: So a bit of a gardening mystery there.
3: Yeah, honestly, off the top of my head, I mean, I might look at the picture and instantly know, but you know, if it's not little petals being shed or, you know, off of a tree or off a hanging basket, I'm not necessarily certain off the top of my head I could say what it is.
0: But you said the boxwoods are having issues right now.
3: They are. So if they were like little white flying things, then I would be worried about it. If she said it wasn't chewed, so if it had been chewed and it was like little pieces of sawdust debris, then I'd be worried because she might have the caterpillars. If she doesn't see any chewed pieces or anything like that or flying insects, it's hard to tell.
0: Okay. Well, you're listening to Information Morning. Amy Cleveland is here. She's answering your gardening questions. Give us a call to ask anything you need to learn about. 506-632-7735. That's 632-7735. And we've got Serge from Fredericton on the line. Good morning, Serge. And what's your question for Amy?
6: Good morning. I have a couple quick, easy ones, I think. First, I thought it was funny that you talked about those dunks because we happened to get them this year, and I did the bucket of doom, as you said. so just quick, I mean, I think it's working. We're not getting as dense, you know, population of mosquitoes. But my question is, you mentioned about the grass. We added the grass. This is probably about a month and a half ago we started. Do we have to keep adding grass, or once it's in there and it's fermented, are we good to go, you think?
3: Once it's in there and fermented, I think you're good to go. So as it breaks down, it's still going to produce CO2, which attracts them.
6: Okay.
3: So I think you're good. Okay. If it starts to get too stinky, dump it out and start a new bucket.
6: Okay, perfect. So my second question quick is, we planted quite a few tomato plants this year. It's been years since I've gardened, but I gave it a go again this year. So I planted a bunch of stuff. But my tomato plants, I mixed in soil and compost and whatnot, like seafood compost or whatnot. But I also got bone meal because I read that that's good for the root development first. So we got that going, and it made a big difference. Like, my stalks have thickened quite a bit. They're probably about 1.5 to 2.5 feet tall. But I also bought the fertilizer for the fruit growth, like the vegetables themselves, so the tomatoes come up or start to produce. So I'm wondering about timing. Like, right now I've got about 10 plants, and most of them have had yellow flowers on them. So I'm wondering what the ideal time to start adding the, I think it's like a red powder or whatever, and it's got the pictures of the plants on there.
3: Yeah, I would go ahead.
6: Tomatoes, so.
3: Yeah, do it now. Add your fertilizer now.
6: Okay.
3: And then I would do it, you know, once a month, because tomatoes are such a heavy feeder. So, yeah.
6: Okay, perfect. That was my question. I appreciate it.
0: Thank you, Serge. We've got one last call, Dale from Quispamsis, but we've only got a little over a minute left, Dale, so we'll have to make it a bit quick. What's your question?
7: I'm a quickie. I have blueberry plants that I planted a number of years ago, and they're only come up 9 or 10 inches. I get one or two very tiny sour blueberries off them. What am I missing?
3: Okay, blueberries need a cross pollinator, so something of the different variety. So, for example, if you planted a blue crop, you can't have two blue crops. You need a blue crop and a Jersey, etc. So, I'm assuming that maybe your blueberries are the exact same variety. So,
7: they are.
3: Yeah, that's why you're not getting blueberries. So you need to go buy one different variety and put it in, and then they'll cross-pollinate with each other, and you'll get a much larger yield.
7: Marvelous. Thank you.
3: No problem.
0: Well, thank you for that call, Dale from Quispamsis. And that's going to be a wrap for this season with the gardening call-in, although you will be back over the summer a few times.
3: Yeah, three times over the summer.
0: Yeah, she'll be alternating with the other master gardeners who do these call-ins across the province. And Master Gardener Amy Cleveland, Director of Operations and Community Engagement at the St. John Horticultural Association. And yeah, our provincial morning show starts this coming Monday, June 29th. Hard to believe summer's over. Already here, Amy. What are you looking forward to for the summer?
3: Getting out of my garden more.
0: Of course.
3: Yeah. And definitely just getting away to my camp for the weekend to do a little bit of relaxation. Although it's never relaxing. I never relax when I'm up there. I'm always building or doing some sort of project or working in my garden there. But that's my time, so I'm okay with it.
0: That's great. Yeah. And we're almost out of time, but how about a mosquito dunk? Is that going to be one of your projects?
3: Yeah, absolutely. For the camp, for sure.
0: Sounds like a good place to use it out there in the St. Martin's area. Well, we're coming up on news time. The New Brunswick News is coming up next with Sarah Trainer. Stick around. We'll be back.
2: Good morning. I'm Sarah Trainer, and this is the CBC New Brunswick News. It's 8:30. A Graminan family says New Brunswick's child welfare system failed their son, who died of an overdose after spending years in protective care. They believe the system is failing vulnerable youth before they can safely transition into adulthood. Now, they're hoping a government committee holding hearings this week on child protection failures will conclude the system needs an overhaul. Rachel Cave reports.
8: On a sunny day last month on Grand Manan, friends and family gathered to remember a young man and the child he was before his complex needs overwhelmed those trying to help him.
9: It hits hard because today would have been his 20th birthday, and I'm glad with the turnout.
8: When the boy was 12, his family felt they had no choice but to place him in the care of the Minister of Social Development, hoping that would unlock services unavailable on the island. They expected eventually he would come home. Instead, he died before his 19th birthday.
10: Social development really did not support us at all. They didn't know he was in the hospital until we called them.
8: His uncle says he would welcome the chance to tell their story to the government committee reviewing failures in child protection, issues recently highlighted in scathing reports by New Brunswick's child and youth advocate. He says the committee should be hearing directly from families who know what it's like to deal with a system that is so flawed and come to the conclusion that child welfare needs an overhaul. No families have been invited to make presentations. Rachel Cave, CBC News, St. John.
2: Fredericton's police chief is once again trying to assure the public the force is worthy of its trust. It comes as a former constable faces accusations of perjury, forgery, and breach of trust. And just a year after a police error that led to the collapse of three murder cases, Chief Gary Forward says alleged misconduct by former Constable Andy Savoy was first flagged during an audit late last year. He says it shows internal procedures are working.
11: My hope and sense is that in taking these steps that we're not diminishing public trust, but that we're in fact growing public trust by showing that we're committed to making sure that the accountability and the transparency is there.
2: Forward did not provide details, but suggested the issue may have been related to a misrepresentation about the former officer's experience. He says an officer from the Miramichi police investigated, and the file has now been forwarded to the Serious Incident Response Team for review. Savoy is scheduled to appear in court in late August. A group that wants to improve French immersion programs is asking for changes to the Official Languages Act. Parents for Bilingual Education at New Brunswick advocates for language duality in Anglophone schools. It was one of 13 interveners who spoke yesterday before the legislature's Committee on the Official Languages Act. The committee is on a tour of the province to hear what changes New Brunswickers want to see to the act. Chris Collins is a member of the parent group. He says French immersion programs need to be legislated and debated in the legislature so they're protected regardless of which government is in power.
12: Well, during the last French immersion debate in 2022 and 23, there were dozens of Francophone teachers leave the Anglophone system for the Francophone system because of stability. You can't blame them. So this legislation would stabilize the system so that and make it a better environment for teachers so that they're confident in having a job down the road teaching in something that works.
2: The final meetings are scheduled this week in St. John, Fredericton, and Woodstock. The committee will have until the end of the year to present its recommendations to the Legislative Assembly. And the latest survey by the New Brunswick Health Council suggests fewer New Brunswickers had a permanent primary care provider in 2025 than they did the previous year. 73% of respondents said they had a provider in 2025, while that portion was 77% in 2024. Health Council CEO Stéphane Robichaud says only one in three survey respondents said they could get an appointment with their provider within 5 days. a portion that has not changed since 2022.
13: One of the big factors is likely that the time requirement is increasing for that sub part of our population whose needs are increasing as well, who have many different chronic conditions, for example. And because people, they're spending more time with them, they can see fewer people in any given day.
2: The Health Council's report notes there was a net increase of 5 family physicians in 2025-26, and that New Brunswick has more healthcare providers per capita than the Canadian average. And that's the CBC New Brunswick News.
0: Thanks, Sarah. That's Sarah Trainer from the Provincial News Desk. Jason has one last look at the forecast.
1: Mix of sun and clouds today. Chance of showers later this afternoon. High of 24. For tonight, partly cloudy. Chance of showers in the evening before it clears later tonight with the overnight low of 13. Tomorrow, sunny in the morning and early afternoon. Then it'll be a mix of sun and clouds with a chance of showers later in the day with a high of 23. Except along the coast, we'll get to around 15 degrees before it's cloudy tomorrow night with the overnight low of 12. In St. John, we are at 15 degrees. St. Martin's is at 15 degrees. And in Sussex right now, they are at 16.
0: Thanks, Jason. Well, today on CBC's Daily News podcast, Front Burner, CBC's Margaret Evans takes listeners to Tehran to hear how Iranians are reflecting on the war and the ceasefire. You join host Jamie Poisson for Front Burner. It's everywhere you get your podcast, or you can also find it on YouTube. I'm Emily Brass. We'll be back tomorrow. Hope you have a great Wednesday.

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1: Some new music now before we head out from their new album, Celebration of Failure, from Winnipeg, Manitoba. This is the band Federal Lights with a song called Say Anything.

That's all for Storylines for this week. Today's episode was produced by me, Francis Plourde, with Joan Weber from the Audio Documentary Unit. Storylines is part of CBC's Audio Documentary Unit. It's produced by Julia Poggle and Anna Lazowski. Joan Weber is a senior producer. If you like our show, be sure to follow us wherever you get your podcasts. That way, you'll never miss an episode of Storylines. I'm Francis Plourde. Thanks for listening.

meatball story. Yes, a meatball story. 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I'm going to say that again.